0: enjoy life, not so you could miss hell, not so you could go to heaven. All those things are true, but He saved you. Jesus Christ saved you in order to make you and me servants of His, of the only one and true God.
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0: Several years ago, I was in the Philippines and speaking to a group who were part of the rally there, and then the rally and a number of churches and so forth. And so one night, this gentleman said to me, "I want to introduce you tonight." I said, "Well, fine." He was a very outstanding Christian in the Philippines and has become a great friend to In Touch. And so I will never forget what he said. In fact, it's the only introduction that I could ever remember. It was the shortest one I've ever heard, but it impacted me in ways that I cannot describe. In fact, when he introduced me, it's like an arrow went straight to my heart. Here's what he said. He said, "Tonight it's my pleasure to introduce to you," and he called my name. Then a slight pause, and then he said, "Servant of the Most High God." You know what? I saw people clapping, but I didn't hear them. The only thing that I could hear was, "Servant of the Most High God." Did you know that when you trusted Jesus Christ as your personal Savior, you became a servant of the Most High God? You say, "Oh, now I think that's for preachers and missionaries and so forth." No, it's not. Listen to what Paul said when he was writing to the Ephesian Christians, and he wasn't writing to pastors. He was writing to people just like you and me, writing to people in the church. Then here's what he said. He said, "With goodwill, render service as to the Lord, not to men, knowing that whatever good thing each one does, this he will receive back from the Lord, whether slave or free." So he was not talking to a particular group of people. He was talking to those who would receive the letter there. And so I want to say to you today that nobody probably told you when you trusted Christ as your Savior that at that moment you became a servant of God. If they had told you that, your first response would probably have been, "Well, I don't deserve that, and surely we don't." Maybe we don't understand it, maybe no one ever told us, but the truth is, you and I are servants of the Most High God. But when you receive Christ as your Savior, He came to live on the inside of you. And so this extraordinary life, it's not only a life of intimacy with Him, a life of faith and a life of self-discipline, as we've been talking about in the weeks past, but it is a life of service. And that's what I want us to talk about in this particular message today. And I want you to turn, if you will, to the 12th chapter of the Gospel of John. And here Jesus is coming to the end of His earthly ministry and going to meet quickly now with His disciples to tell them exactly what's about to happen. And He, in this particular chapter, in just these few verses, beginning in verse 24, He says something that's so significant, but also applies to the fact that you and I are servants of God. And here's what He says in verse 24. "Truly, truly, I say to you, unless a grain of wheat falls into the earth and dies, it remains alone. But if it dies, it bears much fruit. He who loves his life loses it, and he who hates his life in this world will keep it to life eternal. If anyone serves me, he must follow me, and where I am, there my servant will be also. If anyone serves me, the Father will honor him." Now let me take a moment to explain to you what this really is saying. Listen to what He's saying. Jesus is now picturing Himself like a seed falling. And here's what He says, because He's about to die. And in His death, there will be the fruits of the salvation of multitudes and multitudes of people all the way back from the beginning of time, those who believed and trusted in God in the Old Testament, and those who will believe Him on the last day. For His crucifixion, His death, the shedding of His blood, made atonement for all sin, past, present, and future, to everyone who will receive Him. Listen to what He says. "Truly I say to you, unless a grain of wheat falls, listen, not on the earth, but into the earth. That is, it's buried and dies. It remains alone, but if it dies, it bears much fruit. You can take a seed and drop it on the barn floor, and it remains a seed. Drop the same seed in the earth and cover it up. And before long, the moisture and the warmth does what? It breaks it apart, and then there is fruit. Then if you'll notice what he says, he who loves his life, that is, lives it for himself, ignores God, loses it. He who hates his life, that doesn't mean with anger, but it means that the person so gives himself away through the Lord Jesus Christ as if he cares not for his life. He says, we'll keep it to life eternal. And then he says, if anyone, not just special people, if anyone serves me, he must follow me. That is, he must obey me. And where I am, there my servant will be also. That is, wherever God leads you and me in service to him, he says, the master will be there. The Lord will be there. And if anyone serves me, the Father will honor him. Notice what he says, not if some people, if anyone, there is no exception. If anyone serves me, that is not himself or herself, serves me, the Father will honor him. Now, today people are looking for honor from all kinds of situations and circumstances, and they want people to applaud them and to praise them and to lift them up and to exalt them. Do you know what? The only thing that really matters is that you and I have the honor of our Heavenly Father. God honors those who serve him. It has nothing to do with your education. It has nothing to do with where you serve. It has to do with your spirit, your attitude, that of a servant. And so what he's saying here is simply this. In order for us to serve him and to be the most fruitful in our life, here's something that must happen. We must be willing to die to our old self that wants its way, when it wants it, how it wants it, no matter what. We want to serve where we want to serve. We want to do what we want to do. It's when you and I are willing to turn away from the self that is within us, those selfish, self-centered desires, give ourselves to our living Lord, then all of a sudden, something's going to happen. And what's going to happen is our life is going to begin to be fruitful. And what is going to happen is he says, listen, wherever he carries us to serve him, he'll be there. We have the promise of his presence. And secondly, the promise that Almighty God will honor us. Now, what I want to do is this. I don't want to spend time telling you where to serve or how to serve necessarily. I want to give you some guidelines that'll help you understand when you're serving him and when you're not. So the first I want you to notice is this. Guideline number one is we must recognize Jesus as Lord and Master and ourselves as his servants. If I'm going to be a servant of his, I have to recognize that Jesus is our Lord and our Master, and that is ourselves as his servants. Now, he says, for example, in the book of Colossians chapter 1, that he created us for himself. God created you, allowed you to be born for the purpose of serving him. He created us to serve him. And for example, he says in 1 Corinthians chapter 6, you're not your own. You've been bought with a price. Therefore, what we have to remember is this. Every single one of us has been created by our Master and our Lord. Every single one of us has been created to serve him. And every single one of us, listen, no matter who we are, we have been created by him and he owns us. Before we are anything else, we are his servants. And remember that the servant, the bondservant, was one who was owned by his master, and we are. Served his master, possessed by his master, and existed for the purpose of his master. Think about this. What kind of difference should this make in your life when you suddenly realize, I exist. I exist for the very purpose of serving the Most High God through his Son, Jesus Christ. That title was bestowed upon you the moment you trusted Jesus Christ as your Savior. That means we don't belong to ourselves. We don't have any rights to ourselves. We belong to someone else. We exist for someone else, and we're to serve someone else. That should change the way we live. It should change the way we think. That's who the Scripture says we are. And oftentimes, People who've trusted Jesus Christ as their Savior live as if, well, you know, I can just do what I choose, do what I please, because now that I'm saved, saved for what reason? For the purpose of laying down my life, dying to that old selfish life, and now presenting myself to Him as a servant. That would be willing to say in the Scripture, wherever He leads, I'll go. Whatever He desires is what I desire. The second guideline I want you to notice is this, and that is that we must realize that serving, listen, is not something we do for God, but something God does through us. Not something we do for God, but what He does through us. Remember, when you trusted Jesus Christ as your Savior, what happened? The Holy Spirit came into your life. When you received Jesus, the Spirit of God was given to you in order to do what? To equip you to serve Him. That is, it is the work of the Holy Spirit in you who gives you the will, who prompts you to do what God has you to do, and then He's the one who does it. He's the one who does it through you. For example, in 1 Thessalonians chapter 5, again, in these latter verses of this chapter, listen to what he says. Faithful is He who called you to serve Him. He will also bring it to pass. Whatever God called you to do, He will enable you to do it. Listen to this. He's the master. The master in those days were responsible for taking care of their servants, providing for their servants, giving their servants direction, and then enabling them with whatever was needed for them to do the job they were called to do. God the Father, this awesome God of ours, this God of ours has the same attitude toward us. Whatever He called you to do, He assumes responsibility for getting it done through you. He will provide for you, energize you, strengthen you, direct you, give you wisdom and guidance. And so therefore, when we recognize that, it's very encouraging, a tremendous encouragement, because I'm comforted, for example, to realize it's not up to me, it's up to Him. It gives me confidence to know that it's not in my abilities and talents and skills, but in His. And I think also that there's a sense of contentment in knowing that when we've done the will of God, that's all we have to do. We don't have to have the acceptance of others. We don't have to have the acclaim of others. But rather, all we have to do is to be absolutely obedient to Him no matter what. It should also be a warning to us. That's because it is His work and not our work, can't take any credit. There's no reason to boast, no reason for arrogance, no reason for looking for applause and looking for compliments and fishing for people to acknowledge us. But because it is His work, His provision, because it is our honor to serve Him, not serving Him because we want to get something in return, because that's why we exist. That's who we are. Think about who you are from God's perspective. The world may put some other title on you, but the most significant title is that, while we're the children of God, we're ambassadors of the Lord Jesus Christ, no doubt about that. But you know what? We're servants. We can't boast. We can't take any glory. We can't take any credit. Let me ask you a question. If God is the one who calls you, has created you, gives you what you need to do what you do, enables you to do it, breathe your breath, provide every single thing for you, and as the Scripture says, works it through you, what in the world can you boast of? The only thing you and I can boast of is what the Apostle Paul said when he said, the only thing I can boast of is the cross of Jesus Christ. The fact that He died for me and that I'm eternally secure in Him, that is the only thing I can boast of. All the rest of it, just like that's the work of God. And so what we have to remember is it's not what we do, but it is what our Lord God does through us. And so that should be a very encouraging thing for us. A third guideline that I want you to notice is this, and that is that we must realize that no matter whom we are serving humanly, it is Christ. It is the Lord God whom we are serving. And sometimes we forget that. And so let's look at the Scripture. For example, in the third chapter of Colossians, he makes this so very, very clear. We don't have to wonder if it's true or not. He makes it very, very clear in this third chapter, and here's what he says. He says, for example, slaves, verse 22, in all things obey those who are your masters on earth, not with external service as those who merely please men, but with sincerity of heart, fearing the Lord. Watch this. Whatever you do, do your work heartily as for the Lord rather than for men. knowing that from the Lord you'll receive the reward of the inheritance. It is the Lord Christ whom you serve. Now, let me ask you a question. What do you suppose would happen if everybody in America who has a job would wake up on Monday morning with this attitude? Today, I'm serving the Most High God. Now, I know that some of you think, you just don't know who I work for. Well, you know what? God knows who you're working for. What should be your attitude toward that person? Here's what he says. We are to serve in our position, whatever it may be, as unto the Lord. That is, we're doing this as if we were doing it for Jesus' sake, for his sake. And not only that, as if we are doing it unto him. Because as a servant, listen, who owns us? Not your boss. For whom do we exist? Not your boss. It is the Most High God, his Son, the Lord Jesus Christ. Listen to what he says. He says we're to do it as unto the Lord. And then, of course, we must realize that we cannot serve God and ourselves at the same time. Not may not, cannot. Now, this is an area that many people have difficulty with. So I want you to turn back to this 16th chapter of Luke for a moment. And in this chapter, Jesus says many things. It's an awesome chapter. Verse 13. No servant, watch this, no servant can serve two masters. He didn't say they might. He said no one. There's not a single one of us, no matter how gifted, talented, and skilled you are, no servant can serve two masters. For either he or she will hate the one and love the other. Now, hate here does not mean anger, but it means just be so totally committed to one, all right, or totally opposed to it. No servant can serve two masters, for either he will hate the one and love the other, or else he will be devoted to one and despise the other. You cannot serve God and wealth. Now, watch this. He's speaking in particular here about money. You can't serve on the basis of what you're going to get. But it's not just money. You can't serve God and anything else at the same time. And while it may not be so much money as long as it's self, that is, it's something that I want for me. If I'm serving him, it's what he wants, what he wills, what he chooses, not what I choose, not what I want, what I please. And if you remember what Jesus said, he said in this 12th chapter, he said, we must be like a seed that falls into the earth and that we die to our old self. And when that happens, then we're able to bear fruit. But if I'm not willing to do that, I'm not going to bear any fruit. Now, let's think about it for a moment. If you're working and the only thing you can think about is yourself, then you know what? There's something wrong with that. How is God going to use me today? I'm going to trust him for my income. I'm going to trust him for what comes my way. Sometimes you may not get what you think you're worth. Sometimes you may be mistreated and may not be paid as well as you should be paid. But you know what? When you have the right spirit, God will recompense you. He will reward you. He'll come around and provide for you in ways that you never dreamed of. And I can tell you personally, God knows how to reward us in ways that overwhelm us. All we have to do is die to ourselves, give ourselves to whatever he's called us, and watch him work. And you know what? I assure you, you will never be able to outgive him. Your life will be full of awesome surprises, and you'll be praising him daily. Thank you, thank you, thank you that you made me a servant of the Most High God.
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4: 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It's important for believers to serve God, and doing it with the right attitude makes all the difference. Here's a moment with Charles Stanley.
5: There is only one God. Jesus Christ is God in the flesh. We serve Him. It's going to affect our attitude. It's going to affect the quality of work we do. And He says we're to do, in Colossians chapter 3, you remember He says we're to do it heartily. That is, just give it all you have. Do it from the depths of your soul. Don't do it with reservation, moaning, groaning, complaining, but give it your best. And you and I do not have the right, the privilege, as servants of the living God, to complain and moan and groan about what the Master tells us to do, what the Lord Jesus Christ tells us to do, for example. Sometimes He may have you serve somewhere. You say, well, I just don't like that. Now, you know what? I don't like serving over there, but if you give me another place, I don't have a right to do that. For example, there have been some places I didn't particularly like going, but you know what? When God said, that's where I want you, that's the end of the story. When God says, here's what I want you to do, end of story. Would you walk up to your boss tomorrow and say, now look, I don't like what I'm doing. Let's have a debate over this. You would not. And you know what? Sometimes, listen, we wouldn't do that to a human boss, but we do it to God. We debate and we argue. Listen, we argue with this God of ours about where we're going to serve and how we're going to serve and how long we're going to serve and whether we're going to serve or not. Who are we, servants of the Most High God, existing for Him, serving Him, created by Him, for the purpose, listen, of bringing Him honor and glory, meeting the needs of people, and doing the work of the kingdom of God on earth? Who are we to argue with God?
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1: Too many men spend more time training dogs than training kids.
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1: The reason why we've got chaos with kids is daddy can't be found.
2: Celebrating 40 years of faithfulness, this is The Alternative with Dr. Tony Evans, author, speaker, senior pastor of Oak Cliff Bible Fellowship in Dallas, Texas, and president of The Urban Alternative. Who decides what it means to be a real man? Too often, we leave that job to the people who write scripts for action movies or TV shows. Let's join Dr. Evans as he explores the biblical model of manhood.
1: A man in a major university asked his class to go study the sitcom Seinfeld. Many of you watched that show when it was on the air, and it was a huge success. He said, I want you to analyze why Seinfeld is so popular. The students did their study and came back with their report. They said the reason that Seinfeld is so popular is that it has no plot. It meanders from week to week, scenario to scenario, and it is plotless programming. So we've concluded as a class that the reason it is so successful is because plotless people love plotless programming. That because the audience is plotless, they can relate to the plotlessness of the programs. We're living in a day of plotless people living plotless lives watching plotless programs. We're living in a day when people have surrendered meaning to convenience and have surrendered purpose to existence. And this is nowhere seen as great as it is a dilemma as it is in the lives of men. The struggle of manhood today has incited chaos in every other area of our lives. The refusal or failure of males to become men, as God has defined them, to be able to define themselves as God defines us, has created havoc in every level. Now, we know there are many exceptions, but the reality is, when you look at the scope of the decline of marriages, of churches, of the climate in the culture, much of it can be tied to the absence of Adam. Men not being in their God-ordained space. Ezekiel 22:30, God says, I tried to find a man to stand in the gap so I would not have to curse the land, but I could find none. Plenty of males, but I couldn't find a man. Jeremiah chapter 5, verse 1 says, they looked for a man among all the males. And they couldn't find one. Which means it is possible to be a male and not be a man. The question of the hour today is, are we making our males men, or are we limiting them to simply their biology? In Genesis chapter 18, we are looking at a culture in chaos, in decline, and getting ready to experience judgment, Sodom and Gomorrah. Homosexuality had become the rule of the day. They were rapists. And then it talks about they were living in a context of social injustice by oppressing the poor. So you had homosexuality, you had violence, and you had social oppression. All of that is in Sodom and Gomorrah, the Bible says. And so God looked down and he saw the outcry, the evil decline of the culture, and was preparing to judge it. In the midst of his preparation to rain down fire and brimstone on the moral and social decay that was occurring in these two cities that were the distance between Fort Worth and Dallas, he identifies a man named Abraham. And he gives the men who are here today, starting with me, but applying to all, three things that every man needs to understand, every male needs to understand, and every female needs to expect. If you're going to be God's man and experience God's involvement in your world. So let me jump out here first of all and say, I am not seeking to be cultural. I am not seeking to be convenient. And I'm not seeking to win friends. My job is to tell you what God says and what God thinks, not what the media purports. The question of the series is, Adam, where are you? Not Adam and Eve, where are y'all? Adam, where are you? Why? God created the man first because he would be the one God would be looking to first. Abraham is now in the vicinity of Sodom and Gomorrah, a decaying culture, as you and I are living in today, a decaying culture, for all three of the same reasons. And he gives him three things. Verse 19. I have chosen him. I have chosen him. The first thing of a man is to understand you've been drafted. You watch the NFL draft, the NBA draft. When you draft a player, it's because you got a position you want him to fill. You've got a role you want him to take up. You've got a purpose for drafting him for the improvement of your team. Every man has been created as a man, as a draftee of God, because he's got a post he wants you to fulfill and a purpose he wants you to accomplish. I have chosen him. In the midst of this decay, in the midst of this culture, I found me a man. I've selected him. And I have chosen him for a purpose. How do I know he chose him for a purpose? Because verse 17 says, shall I hide from Abraham what I'm about to do? In other words, I'm up to something. And to do what I'm up to, I found me a man. The point is, some of the things God wants to do, he can't do because he can't find him a man. He can't at least do it the way he wants to do it because Adam is unlocatable. He's in hiding. The first thing every male needs to understand is that you have a divinely orchestrated reason for your manhood. Now, I know the culture wants to give you a whole bunch of reasons for your manhood, but God says for my manhood, your manhood, our manhood, I'm up to something, God says, and that's why I chose him. So if a male is living his life never discovering what God wants out of his life, he is a misguided male. So he makes up his own rules along the way, or he makes up the rules that his posse gives him, or he makes up the rules that the media gives him. And he defines himself in all kind of errant ways because he's going and working for a team that didn't draft him. When a man accepts Jesus Christ as his personal Savior, he is drafted into the purpose of God. But unfortunately, many men who even go to church don't even care to know the purpose of God. And therefore, they live distracted in the purposes of culture. Reminds me of the story of Hank Aaron, when Hank Aaron, the baseball home run king for the Atlanta Braves, came up to bat in a preseason game against the New York Yankees. Hank Aaron stood up at the plate and was getting ready for the pitch. And the catcher for the Yankees was Yogi Berra. Now, any good catcher is going to talk smack to the batter. So Yogi Berra looked up to Hank Aaron and said, "Hank Aaron, you can't hit, your mama can't hit. Big man, little stick, talking noise to try to distract him." Finally, Yogi Berra said, "Hey, Hank, the insignia, the writing on the bat, you've turned the wrong way." For you folks who know baseball, you know that the writing is supposed to face the batter. Because if the writing is not facing the batter, you can break the bat or reverberate on your hands very painfully. So the writing on the bat is supposed to face the batter. Yogi Berra said, "Hank, you better look at the bat. You don't have the writing turned the wrong way." He was trying to distract him. But Hank Aaron wouldn't budge. Hank Aaron just kept looking at the pitcher. The next pitch that came across the plate, Hank Aaron hit it over the center field fence for a home run. Hank Aaron ran around first, ran around second, ran around third, came back to home plate, touched home plate, and began to walk to the dugout. But halfway to the dugout, he stopped. He looked back at Yogi Berra. "Hey, Yogi, just thought you might want to know, I ain't come here to read." See, if you don't know why you're here, then wrong voices are going to distract you. If you don't understand the purpose of God, because you're not living in the presence of God, because you're living in the presence of culture or your own desires or designs or what you learned from a father that did not have God as the center of his purpose, then you're going to create errant purposes and you will be distracted from the purpose of God. It's like the man who said, "I was dying to finish high school so that I could go to college. Then I was dying to finish college so I could start my career. Then I was dying to get married so I could start a family. Then I was dying for my kids to get 18 so that they could leave. Then I was dying to be able to retire, only to discover now I'm just dying. I've lived life without ever connecting it to a divine reason for being." The reason that Adam knew what he was supposed to do, it says God told Adam what he was supposed to do. He told Adam that this is the garden I want you to work in. He told Adam, he gave him specific instructions, is that Adam walked with God during the cool of the day. Before he rebelled against God, he walked with God, so God was free to tell him what he was up to. God has some plans for every man here, but he's not free to tell you what he is up to because you're not walking with him in the cool of the day. You're just visiting him on Sunday. He says, "I've got some stuff I am not going to hide from Abraham because he's been selected. He's been chosen for my purpose."
2: Dr. Evans will come back in a moment with more about what we can expect from God when we stop visiting and start abiding. First, though, I'm excited to tell you about our current featured resource. It's Tony's brand new book, Kingdom Men Rising, and it goes hand in hand with the message we've been listening to today. Far too many men have been weakened by the false definition of what it means to be a man, coming from a culture that's at odds with God's biblical blueprint. 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I'll repeat that after part two of today's lesson, coming up after this.
3: Wake up, men. You're more than a job title. You're greater than the balance in the bank. Status fades, but character and courage leave a legacy that lasts. Don't let your yesterdays define your tomorrow. You were made for much more. In his sequel to the instant bestseller Kingdom Man, Tony Evans' Kingdom Men Rising urges men to embody the greatness God's already given them. Look ahead, not behind you. Eyes forward. All God has for you is there for you right now. But you've got to go and get it. Focus and faith are what's needed right now. 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
1: So the first thing that a real man, what I call a kingdom man, has to understand is you have a divine design for God's glory and the expansion of his kingdom that includes all the other stuff we think about, work for. What good is a good-looking car that won't move? What good is a brand new shiny with all the attachment cars and it's going nowhere? Because a lot of time, men are asking women to follow a parked car. We're not going nowhere. We don't know where we should be going, but we say, follow me into Never Never Land. The idea was God was going to tell Adam where to go so that by the time he gave him Eve, Adam knew where he was going. So if you're a single woman here, you want to ask the man who wants to marry you, where are you going? Because I don't want to spend 50 years having gone nowhere following you. God told Adam where he was to go so that Eve could plug into that and therefore they would be going somewhere. I have chosen you. God has a purpose. Proverbs 20, verse 5 says that in the heart of every man is a purpose, but the man must draw it out. In other words, God has already given you a reason for being in seed form, and you can only grow it in pursuit and in relationship with him. It doesn't come just because you got have a good education or you've got a degree or you've got a business. It doesn't come just because of that. It came to Adam because he was in sync with God, and it came to Abraham because he was in sync with God as a way of life, not as a visit. Far too many men are living without a divine purpose. They can talk about their career, they can talk about their business goals, they can talk about their finance, but when you ask them what is God's purpose for you, they get quiet because they've spent all of their time in school and none of their time in the kingdom. In Super Bowl 43, the Pittsburgh Steelers were 2 minutes left in the game. They threw a pass driving down the field to win the Super Bowl to Santonio Holmes. Santonio Holmes dropped the ball that would have put them in position to win the game. He had failed. He slowly went back to the huddle after dropping a perfect pass. In the huddle, Ben Roethlisberger called his number again. Santonio, go for it again. In the next play, Santonio Holmes runs down to the edge of the end zone. He goes to the very end. Ben Roethlisberger throws him the pass. He reaches up high and catches it for the winning Super Bowl touchdown for the Pittsburgh Steelers. Now, the reason that he scored was two things happened at the very same time. He reached high and caught the pass, but he touched low and had 2 feet in bounds. See, what God is calling men is to reach high but touch low, to grab heaven but to execute in history, so that history is benefiting because you've reached high. What too many men are doing is asking their wives to reach high for them. What too many men are doing is asking their wives or other people to do for them what God is waiting on the man to do, because he wants to know, Adam, where are you? Because God always starts with the man. Now, I know that for many people, that's not politically correct. That's not culturally acceptable. Tough. That's what the scripture says. And when we are operating out of that order, chaos enters into the life, the home, and the culture. He says, I'm not going to hide from Abraham what I'm about to do, because this man is operating according to my authority and in relationship with me. That's the first thing. Second thing, he says in verse 19, so that he may command his children and his household after him to keep the way of the Lord and to do righteousness and justice. The misunderstanding is that it's the woman's job to raise the children. That may come from the culture. It doesn't come from the scripture. It says, I command Abraham to raise the children and to teach them righteousness and justice. Ephesians 6:4 says, fathers, raise your children. In the Bible, it is the job of the man to raise the children, not the woman. The scripture says that I chose him and I want him to raise and train and command his children after him. The reason why we've got chaos with kids is daddy can't be found. Daddy's either sired them and left them physically or emotionally. Daddy's neglected them or abused them. Thank God for all the great men we have in our church where this doesn't fit this category. But far too many men spend more time training dogs than training kids. And so we wind up with a generation of unfathered fathers becoming fathers. So they have not had an example. That's why it says, I have chosen him so that he may command his children after him. It is absolutely critical that men take their stand in their relationship with God, in coming under God's authority.
2: If you don't know what it means to have a personal relationship with God through Jesus Christ, stay with us. Dr. Tony Evans will come back in a moment to talk about what it means and how it happens. 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Men grow up in a series of hoods: babyhood, boyhood, manhood. But making it all the way to biblical manhood takes a certain kind of growing Dr. Evans will tell us about tomorrow. Right now, though, he's back with this closing thought for today.
1: 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In fact, I'm going to say a little prayer and you can repeat it after me. You just have to mean it for yourself. Heavenly Father, I know I'm a sinner and that I can't save myself. I believe Jesus Christ, your Son, died on the cross in my place for my sin, and I now am trusting him alone to forgive me and to give me the gift of eternal life
4: that he promised to give to anyone who came to him for it. 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Congratulations. Welcome to the family. God bless you.
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0: Jeremiah chapter 29, 11 through 13. For I know the thoughts I think toward you, says the Lord, thoughts of peace and not of evil, to give you a future and a hope. 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

0: Hello, everyone. This is Babbie Mason, and welcome to Babbie's House on the Radio. I trust today that you are experiencing the blessings of the Lord and that all is well with your heart, mind, body, and soul. I'm Babbie Mason, the host of Babbie's House on the Radio. We've got a great show for you today. A few months ago, I was privileged to go to the annual conference of a writers and speakers organization of which I'm a member called AWSA. And AWSA stands for Advanced Writers and Speakers Association. And one of my fellow writers and road warriors is my guest today. She is a phenomenal author. We're going to get into her book in just a moment. But Yvonne Ortega is my very special guest. I want to give you some of the background information on Yvonne and what a plethora of gifts she has. Yvonne Ortega is a licensed professional counselor, a licensed substance abuse treatment practitioner, and a clinically certified domestic violence counselor. She is the author of several books, one of which we're going to talk about today, Moving from Broken to Beautiful, 9 Life Lessons to Help You Move Forward, and so many other qualifications and books. Will you help me to welcome to Babbie's House on the Radio, my good friend Yvonne Ortega. Yvonne, thanks for joining me on the show today.
1: Thank you for having me, Babbie.
0: I tell you, Yvonne, the moment that I met you, there was just an instant connection, and I know that it's that sisterhood bond that only the Holy Spirit can bring, and I'm just so glad that the Lord brought you into my life, my good friend. Well, Yvonne, immediately after you and I met, I learned of your books, one of them that I just completed called Moving from Broken to Beautiful, 9 Life Lessons to Help You Move Forward. Your story is compelling, and you've been through so much. Your life has been filled with so much pain, yet it's burgeoning with hope. I want you to tell our listeners why you wrote the book Moving from Broken to Beautiful, and then we'll talk about some of the wonderful details of your life and of the book. Tell us why you wrote the book.
1: Babbie, years ago, when I realized that if I stayed in a domestic violence marriage any longer, my husband would either kill me and our child, or we would kill him in self-defense. And I can still remember that moment when I leaned against the wall by the telephone and sobbed. And I said, God, I don't want a divorce. I don't want a broken home. I don't want shattered dreams. Why don't you take me and our son home? We know you. We're ready to go. And God said, no. I have another plan for you and your son. And I said, well, God, then you take him. And he said, no. He doesn't know me. He needs time. And I thought, well, what on earth will happen? And he said, Yvonne, I will use you to help hurting Christians. I didn't know what that meant. And all I could think of was children. I had worked with children for years, and God said, no. I said, teenagers, right? I teach teenagers. And I taught school at that time. And again, God said, no. And all I could think of was, oh, my goodness, the only thing left is adults. I cannot possibly do that. And God told me, you will do that.
0: Yes, he often calls us to the very thing that we think is impossible, right?
1: Exactly. And now I look back on that and I laugh because I realize I am so at home speaking with adult women and even adult men.
0: Yes, your profession leads you to communicate and to help a lot of adults, and many of them are in situations concerning domestic violence or substance abuse or in and out of the correction system, and we'll talk more about that in just a little bit. But I want to continue to talk about your book, From Broken to Beautiful. You were in a marriage that was filled with domestic abuse. You talk about in your book, one of the chapter titles is labeled A Bully can't beat you in your life, in your life journey. And in each one of the chapters, you highlight a life lesson, and that's the life lesson for chapter number two, that a bully can't beat you in your life journey. And so many people are being bullied. Maybe it's a spouse, maybe it's a neighbor, maybe it's a teenager at school. But talk to us about what you mean by that, that a bully cannot beat you in your life journey.
1: There are times when a bully will hurt us either with words or with actions. It can be emotional abuse, verbal abuse. It can be physical, financial, or sexual abuse. But that doesn't mean that we allow it to happen over and over and over again, because we serve an almighty God. And we know his son, Jesus Christ, who is the commander of God's army. We have his protection. And so he may have destroyed part, and I say he, knowing full well that there are also women perpetrators. But he may have ruined part of our life, but he's not going to destroy our entire life journey.
0: Mm-hmm. Where is that relationship today?
1: It's long past. He remarried immediately after the divorce was final. He had been engaged to someone else for the year before the divorce was final, which I didn't find out until afterwards. But it doesn't make a difference. I have a heavenly father who is my heavenly husband. The scripture says, your maker is your husband.
0: Yes, it does. And it's in the book of Isaiah.
1: Yes, Isaiah 54:5. And so I look to him. He's the one who helps me make my decisions.
0: Yeah, the name of your book is called From Broken to Beautiful. And I know that there are some people who are going through a marriage that is difficult. They're contemplating divorce, or maybe they have been divorced and their life is shattered, their family is shattered. Can you give them some insight in your own personal situation as to how God can take that situation, which is broken, and turn it into something beautiful? Now that that is behind you, you're a few steps ahead of or outside of that situation now, and you have some perspective. How has God taken your situation, which was so broken, and done something beautiful with it?
1: That first step was surrender on my part, and I can remember lying flat on the floor with my face the floor, pounding the floor, and saying, God, please don't abandon me, don't abandon me. And he never did. And I found that playing praise and worship music soothed my soul. I found that memorizing scripture, leaning on God's promises and saying, God, this is what your word says, and you're not a liar, so I'm waiting for you to take this promise and make it real in my life. And please don't delay, because I feel like I'm dying inside. And so I started doing what I call Bible verse walks. I would walk and review scripture. I got little flip cards and wrote the scriptures on them. And then I would walk, and as I walked, I would review those Bible verses and claim them all over again.
0: How has doing the scripture walks and the prayer walks, how has that strengthened your faith and girded up the loose ends in life? What has that done for your spiritual walk?
1: A tremendous amount, because I keep a gratitude journal, which I started at that time. And when someone suggested it, I thought, gratitude journal? I asked God to let us die. You know, what can I be grateful for? And I realized there was a lot I could be grateful for. And the more I kept one, the more thankful I became. And I would have my eyes and heart, my mind open to look for what God was doing. And I still remember when I got breast cancer thinking, oh, surely this is a mistake. This can't be from God. But now looking back on it, I think, oh yes, he allowed it. He didn't give it to me, but he allowed it. And he used it to make me a stronger Christian, a better teacher, and better counselor. And then he used it for me to write my first book, Finding Hope for Your Journey Through Breast Cancer. And he's taken the other things that have happened and used them for the second and the third book.
0: I want to talk about that. You have experienced so much. A lot of what you've experienced came at the hands of others, like an abusive spouse. But you've also walked that long journey with breast cancer. You've had loss with family members. You have had what would appear like so many setbacks. Dr. Robert Shuler used to say, when I would watch him on The Hour of Power, he would say very often, God can turn your scars into stars. I want you to expound a little bit on how God has turned your scars into stars. What you've experienced looks like a setback. And when we're walking through them, they feel like setbacks because they are setbacks. But we don't have to stay back. Somehow God can use those setbacks to launch us, to propel us into the next season of our destiny. So tell our listeners how God has and is doing that in your life.
1: Through my writing, which we've talked about, through my speaking. When I speak at a women's retreat or a luncheon, a breakfast, whatever the occasion, I stand before them in victory because of Jesus Christ. But I tell them there is nothing special about me. There is something special about the God I serve. It is His power, His strength, His faithfulness that have brought me through all of those trials. And each time I remember very specifically saying, I don't like this. I wish it hadn't happened, but it did. And so now, God, I want you to take that trial and turn it into a triumph and use it not only for good in my life, but in the lives of others. And use it for your honor and glory and furthering your kingdom here on earth.
0: Amen, and Yvonne Ortega. Yvonne Ortega is my guest here on Babby's House on the Radio, and she is the author of Moving from Broken to Beautiful, 9 Life Lessons to Help You Move Forward. Yvonne Ortega is a licensed practical counselor. She has helped those and counseled those who are experiencing substance abuse and so many other personal setbacks in life. She is a consummate cheerleader and one of those that I believe God has called to encourage the hearts of others. And in your book, Moving from Broken to Beautiful, you talk about 9 life lessons, and we've touched on a couple of those, but I want to talk about one that can be maybe hard for some of us, maybe particularly for women, because it talks about nurturing, which means to take care of oneself. You talk about nurturing yourself, mind, body, and spirit. How do we do that when we're broken? How do we do that when we don't feel like it? Maybe emotionally we're depleted. Sometimes for women it's easy because we're innately nurturers. It's easy for us to take care of our kids or to take care of our husbands, but maybe not so easy for us to take care of ourselves. So how did you do that?
1: It was a long process, a very slow one for me. But I remember when I got breast cancer, my doctor said, Yvonne, do you want to live? I looked at her and laughed, and I said, of course I want to live. That's why I'm here. I just don't want to lose my hair, my eyebrows, and eyelashes. And she said distinctly, what quality of life do you want to have? And she also said, you have to take responsibility for your life and take care of your body. For me, that meant start eating right, Don't see, I'm too tired to cook, so I'll have popcorn or cereal for dinner, as I had done sometimes, or not eaten because I had gone so hard and so long that I said, I am too tired to chew. That's pathetic, sister. That's really pathetic.
0: Did you say too tired to chew?
1: Yes, ma'am, I did.
0: Oh, my.
1: To chew. And then God said, one of my commandments, the second greatest one, is to love your neighbor as yourself. So would you want your neighbor starving? Would you want your neighbor operating with little sleep? Would you want your neighbor never to exercise? Would you want your neighbor to work day and night and not take a break? And I realized the answer to every one of those was absolutely no, of course not. And so I started with little things. Really, they were big things, but eat properly, get sufficient rest. If something happens during the night, sometimes God wakes me up to pray about something or pray for someone, and so I don't get sufficient sleep. But I take a power nap in the afternoon. And I started with little things in the home. I said, okay, I can afford a bubble bath. And now periodically, I will do a massage because I know my body is tired from time at the computer.
0: Yes, so some of these things that might be defined as luxuries are really necessities, right?
1: Absolutely. And after 4 car accidents in 7 years, none of which were my fault, but I was still in them, there are times when my body hurts. And so I go get that massage. I go see my chiropractor. I take time off from the computer. And I walk at the beach. I listen to the waves. That is absolutely so nurturing for me. I love the beach. And that
0: yes, works. You've learned to minister to yourself. And sometimes yes. We find it easier to minister to others, but you're reminding us today that it's so necessary to take time and to give our own selves permission to minister to ourselves. I'm talking today with Yvonne Ortega. She's written several books. Another one that's in the series is called Moving from Broken to Beautiful Through Forgiveness, and so many other books. But Yvonne, when I met you at the ASA convention, there was just a side of you that was just so delightful, and it's that kind of wicked little sense of humor that you happen to have. And it comes out in your books as well. I was reading one of the chapters that said, everybody needs a support group. And you've got support groups for moms and support groups for, you know, mothers of drunk drivers and support groups for, you know, those that are needing help in substance abuse. And if you don't think that you need a support group, then you need to be a member of the Waiting for the Other Shoe to Drop support group. And I just thought that was just so delightful. Is that something that just comes, you know, the humor, is that something that just comes naturally for you, or have you developed that, or the members in your family, you know, that you had to maybe defend yourself with humor? How does that come about?
1: I come by it rightly. My dad is probably one of the funniest people I know. And sometimes his humor is such that we laugh with him. At other times, it was such that, you know, he was laughing at us. And so I always hear funny things that he said. And then I thought, well, you know what? The Bible says laughter is good medicine. It's medicine for the soul. I can remember making a point to watch comedies, and I still do. And Sunday I felt really tired. I said, time for America's Funniest Videos. And that's exactly what happened. I sat there and howled with laughter.
0: I'm with you on that. That's one of my favorite shows. And you can definitely always get a laugh. You can always get a laugh when you're watching that show. I read in your book, not only have you experienced breast cancer, not only have you experienced domestic violence, but you have also experienced the loss of a child. Can you talk to our listeners about that experience and tell us what happened?
1: The loss of a child, I believe, is the most gut-wrenching thing a person can go through.

0: think it was starting in eighth or ninth grade, somewhere around there, he started wearing glasses. His dream was not to need them at all. And he was in another state, went for a consultation, and one doctor told him he was not a candidate for laser surgery. I found all of this out afterwards. So he went to someone else who recommended an older form of eye surgery, a very painful one, but one that would work and give him the results he wanted. I did not know about it, neither did his father. And I guess his plan was to surprise everybody, show up without glasses. And as many surgeries are nowadays, they're drive-through, like McDonald's. You know, you have the surgery, you wake up in the recovery room, okay, you're breathing, you can go home. And so my son was sent home with a prescription for Vicodin. And he went into cardiac arrest during the night or sometime early morning. I'm not sure when. All I know is that he went into cardiac arrest and he did pass. And his roommate, one of his two roommates, was supposed to take him to the doctor for his checkup that morning. And he went in and my son appeared to be asleep and he couldn't wake him up and he didn't think anything of it. My son was not a morning person. So he took his shower, he got ready, and then he went back, and it was obvious my son was dying. So he called 911. They did come. They were there immediately. And they worked so hard on him with the paddles that they broke three or four of his ribs. But it was simply too late. And I did not know for 2 days. I have an unlisted phone number. And it turned out a couple of days later, his hairdresser happened to speak to a mutual friend of mine and said, "Do you know what happened to Brian?" And he told her, and she sent me an email. I got home from the counseling center, and there was the email. "I'm so sorry about the news about Brian. Call me." And I called her and I said, "What news are you talking about?" And she said, "You don't know?" I said, "No, I don't." And she said, "He passed away 2 days ago."
1: And this is how you learned of your son's passing?
0: Yes, ma'am. That's how I learned.
1: That's a hard way to learn that your child, your only child, right?
0: My only child.
1: Has passed, is deceased, 2 days after his passing. That's very, very difficult. Very difficult. And Yvonne, you know, oftentimes life will throw us these, will roll over us, not just throw at us, but bowl us over with devastating news. And we have to go through every season of grief. The numbness, the shock, the anger, the coming to grips with the truth, the healing, all of those seasons that we have to walk through. As you look back on it, can you give our listeners some insight on how you knew, even though this was such devastating news and the way you found out was just kind of out of the blue through an email and a phone call. And
0: right.
1: But as you look back over that season of your life, can you tell our listeners how you knew that God was and is sustaining you? Did he give you a promise? Did he send someone to speak to you? How has God and how is God sustaining you through these seasons?
0: Well, immediately, when I called the counseling center the next day and said, "I'm not going to the training, I won't be in," and I told them why, immediately they formed their own shifts. And case managers, secretaries, you know, social workers, counselors,

0: with me all day long. And the ones who were Christians prayed with me. And that first day was very difficult. I could not hold anything down. I mean, I would vomit just sucking on a little piece of ice. And so they were there. And I received so many calls, and finally I said, I cannot take another call. I don't want to go through this story one more time. And one of the therapists who worked with me said, Yvonne, I will answer the phone, and I will tell them you're not able to talk. That initial 24-hour period was over, and one of my sisters from church came and spent the night with me and brought me a journal. I mean, people just came out of the woodwork to help me. And God showed me over and over the importance of the body of Christ. And I said, look, God, you have brought me through a whole lot of messes, and you've used them for good. So even though it looks absolutely terrible right now, I am trusting you to let good come from this. In Isaiah 61:3, it says to bestow on you. The scripture says them, but I say you before an audience. A crown of beauty instead of ashes. The oil of joy instead of mourning. And a garment of praise instead of a spirit of despair. You can move from broken to beautiful.
1: Well, those are beautiful words to end our conversation today. When you are in front of an audience, what is that main message that you want to leave with them?
0: I want them to know that no matter what life challenge or transition they are going through, it's not too difficult for the Lord, and they can get through it, and they can move forward.
1: Well, I want our listeners to know how they can contact you. Will you give us your contact information?
0: Yes, Yvonne@YvonneOrtega.com is my email, and the website is YvonneOrtega.com. 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
1: Thank you, Yvonne Ortega, for being my very special guest here on Babby's House, and I hope and pray that you'll join us again. Thanks for being my guest today, all right?
0: And thank you for having me.
1: And to you, dear listener, thank you for joining me here on Babby's House on the radio. If you know my heart, and you know it's always my aim to lift you up, to encourage you, to infuse into your heart hope and courage. And that's why we have wonderful guests like Yvonne Ortega to help us to meet that goal, to bless the Lord, and in doing so, to be a blessing to you. Will you reach out to me today at babby@babby.com and let me know that you've heard the show? Let me know how the show has blessed you. Well, until we get together the next time, thanks for joining me. I'll see you next time. Until then, maybe.

Jesus said, "I am the way, the truth, and the life. No one comes to the Father except through me." John chapter 14, verse 6.

Hi, this is Babbie Mason, and I'd like to tell you the story behind the song Love is the More Excellent Way. I love writing and singing songs that find their inspiration and even their text in God's Word. And this song, Love is the More Excellent Way, is a Babbie Mason classic, and it's a great paraphrase of 1 Corinthians chapter 13, otherwise known as the Love Chapter. There have been countless songs written about love, but there's no greater subject to write about or sing about than God's love. 1 Corinthians chapter 13, verse 13 says this, "Now abides faith, hope, and love, but the greatest of these is love."

Hello, this is Carol Williams with a promise from God's Word, found in Philippians 4:19. 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
1: John chapter 3, verse 16. For God loved the world so much that he gave his only Son, so that everyone who believes in him will not perish but have eternal life.

0: Kim Cotola. Let love love you.
1: There is therefore now no condemnation for those who are in Christ Jesus, because through Christ Jesus, the law of the Spirit of life set me free from the law of sin and death. Romans chapter 8, verses 1 and 2.
2: Everybody got that island, what it do? Okay, here we go.

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Stop. 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Everybody say, Jesus is the winner man. No, not the wiener man. That's Oscar Mayer, not, you know. Jesus is the winner man. Jesus is the winner man. Jesus is the winner man. All right, here we go. Let's do it again, Tom.

0: Babby Mason talks about For the Cause of Christ.
1: The song For the Cause of Christ was inspired by the Apostle Paul's letter to the church in the third chapter of the book of Philippians. And in his letter, he says that he has a lot to boast about concerning his heritage and his lineage. But there's no earthly accomplishment that could compare to the greatest cause, and that is the cause of Christ. Nothing compares to knowing Christ and living a life for the sake of the gospel. And in the book of Philippians chapter 3, verse 14, which is the key, the highlight of this song, I tried to paraphrase it in the song, and it says this: I press on toward the goal to win the prize for which God has called me heavenward in Christ Jesus. So I wanted to sing this song to help us remember that there's a much more important cause, an eternal cause. And when we live a life for Jesus, then we live a life that really matters, because only what you do for Christ will last.

I found a friend that really is the best thing that ever happened to me. My friend is always there. You see, because he saved me and Jesus raised me. And the best thing that he did for me, he forgave all my sins. No man on earth could ever do that. So that's why we sing to you that he, Jesus, is the best thing that could ever happen to me.

Hi, this is Babbie Mason. Before you hear this song, God Has Another Plan, I want to give you this word of encouragement. The book of Jeremiah, chapter 29, verse 11 says, I know the plans I have for you, declares the Lord. They are plans to prosper you and not to harm you, plans to give you a future and a hope. I want to remind you, dear friend, that God has a plan for you. It's a special, specific, blueprint-type plan that God has created just for you. And it doesn't matter how young you are, you're not too young to walk out God's plan. And it doesn't matter how old you are, there's no expiration date on God's plan for your life. So if you want to enjoy life to the fullest, look to God and look to His plan for you.

went on their way without thanking you. But I want to be like the one who returned. I can see him now as he pressed his way through the crowd with tears of joy in his eyes. And he began to say, thank you, Lord.

Hey, y'all, it's your girl, Regina Bell, and I just want to encourage somebody's heart today. Listen, 1 Samuel, the second chapter, somewhere around the 9th verse, it says that God will keep the feet of his saints. I need you to understand that God is going to keep you. You have gotten this far because God has kept you. So I need you to hang in there, hold on, and be strong because your breakthrough is just around the corner, okay? We got to see what the end is going to be together. So I'm encouraging somebody to just stay in the race for the good. Lord is going to take care of you every step of the way. I'm Regina Bell, and that's your word of encouragement.

0: Babbie Mason talks about shine the light.
1: I really don't remember a time when Jesus Christ wasn't the center of my life. You know, I've been going to church since 9 months before I was born, so Christ has always been an integral part of my life. But I made a profession to Christ when I was only 8 years of age, so I've walked with Jesus most all of my life. And when I reached year number 50, I call it my year of Jubilee, I prayed a prayer and rededicated my life, and I told the Lord that if He would give me more opportunities to share my faith with others, I would take advantage of every opportunity I could to share my faith. And when you pray a prayer like that, you know God will take you up on it, and He's taken me up on it in my own walk with Him and my own sweet relationship with Him. And so he's taken me up on that, and He's given me many opportunities to share my faith in unexpected places. And I remember a time when I was invited to go and speak to a songwriter's group, and I was a little taken aback when my GPS landed me in the parking lot of a local bar in the Atlanta area. I was a bit hesitant to get out of the car because I don't sing in a lot of bars. I don't sing in any bars, really. And I was a little hesitant to get out of the car, but I'd given them my word. I told the president of the association that I'd be there, and they were expecting me. So my friends and I had a quick prayer meeting in the car, and we got out of the car and went on inside the bar. And when the president realized that I had arrived, he called me up on stage to jam with the band. And I said to the guys, I said, hey, let's do Amazing Grace, key of C. We sang a few verses of Amazing Grace, and when we were done with that, somebody from the back of the room shouted, sing another one. We sang Just a Closer Walk with Thee, kind of Louisiana blues style. When I was finished with that, somebody shouted, sing How Great Thou Art. We sang that. Somebody else shouted, sing Shout to the Lord. After 30 or 40 minutes of taking requests, I finally took my seat. It was an amazing thing to watch God move right there and have a beautiful worship service right there in the bar. I sat down at my seat and people came by to just express their gratitude for the wonderful time of worship right there in a bar. And I was just amazed at how God could use that moment to give Him glory and to encourage others. The book of Matthew chapter 5 reminds us that we are the light of the world. We are the salt of the earth. And we used to sing this old song. Sometimes I still sing it when I'm folding laundry or on a road trip. That we are not just to make our light shine. You just let it shine. And that's my word of encouragement to you. To be like a city that sits upon a hill. And shine your light for Jesus.

There is therefore now no condemnation for those who are in Christ Jesus, because through Christ Jesus, the law of the Spirit of life set me free from the law of sin and death. Romans chapter 8, verses 1 and 2.

0: sounds of Imani because of who you are.
1: Did you know that the Bible is God's love letter to you? From cover to cover, He's calling out your name. From the table of contents all the way back to the maps in the back of the Bible, He's charting your life's course. From the first hallelujah to the last amen, God wants to write His love story on the tablet of your heart. Each page is engraved with His invitation to come and be refreshed by His goodness, His mercy, and His favor. Every promise is signed, sealed, and delivered as if it were an arrow aimed straight for the target. So the next time you hear the words, God loves you, don't just say, isn't that nice? And then walk away unaffected to live beneath your privilege. But as a blood-bought, born-again child of God, begin living as one who knows that every promise in the book belongs to you. Turn that fundamental truth over and over in your heart today and make it a practice to rehearse the powerful promise that God loves you. And you'll begin to discover a relationship with Jesus that most people fail to realize. It's true, my friend. God really loves you. This is Babbie Mason with Encouraging Words.

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1: Babbie Mason talks about Trust His Heart.
2: The song Trust His Heart is a very, very encouraging song. It has been recorded by New Song. It was also recorded as a duet with Wayne Watson and Cynthia Clawson, and I would later on record the song on my Timeless project, which is one of my favorite Babbie Mason projects. I love that whole record. But the song Trust His Heart was inspired when a dear friend of mine, Dr. Ike Reichert, had a tremendously devastating loss in his family. And my friend, Eddie Carswell, and I knew that Dr. Ike Reichert has always loved the writings of Dr. Charles Haddon Spurgeon, a great author and orator of the Christian faith. So Eddie and I got together. Eddie is such a fine songwriter. And we wrote the song Trust His Heart because we knew that the words that Charles Haddon Spurgeon penned, God is too wise to be mistaken. God is too good to be unkind. And when you cannot trace his hand, trust his heart. We knew those words would encourage our friend Ike Reichert. So we wrote the song Trust His Heart, which in the chorus includes that beautiful phrase that Charles Haddon Spurgeon penned so many years ago. And I get a lot of mail concerning this song, Trust His Heart. And even in my own life, the words, the song, have come back to minister to me during my seasons of great grief and loss when both of my parents went home to be with the Lord, or I suffered other tragedies in my life. This song has come back to bring me so many moments of comfort. And so I pray that you'll remember today that even when you don't see God, even when you don't feel God, you can always trust that He is working in your life.

Give praise to the Lord. Proclaim his name. Make known among the nations what he has done. For his loving kindness is great toward us, and the truth of the Lord is everlasting. Praise him, all ye nations.

0: There is therefore now no condemnation for those who are in Christ Jesus, because through Christ Jesus, the law of the Spirit of life set me free from the law of sin and death. Romans chapter 8, verses 1 and 2.
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2: I remember very vividly the inspiration behind the song Each One, Reach One.
3: One day while sitting in my office, a newsletter came across my desk. This was back in the late 80s, early 90s. And across the page, the front page of this newsletter was the phrase, Each One, Reach One. I knew immediately in my songwriter spirit that this was a great idea for a song. And you know, sometimes songs come within a matter of minutes or over an hour or maybe even the course of a day. But this particular song, Each One, Reach One, took me about 3 or 4 weeks to write. I wanted to get the lyrics just right. I wanted it to marry to the melody just perfectly. And over the course of a month, the song was written. You know, I used to think that missionaries were certain people, like white, single ladies, celibate women who never got married. They went off to places like Papua New Guinea, and they were never heard of or seen again. I've since learned that there is no condition to the Great Commission. If you love the Lord, then you're compelled to go into your world and tell your world, wherever that takes you, tell your world about Jesus.
2: So I pray these words will motivate you and remind you, as Matthew chapter 5:16 tells us, to let your light so shine before men that they may see your good works and glorify your Father who is in heaven.

0: Babby Mason talks about love like that.
1: I was expecting some family members to come to our home for dinner, and so I thought I would go to the local barbecue restaurant to ask the lady who owns the restaurant for a little help in preparing some of the sides. While I was in the restaurant, there was a lady sitting at the counter, and she looked up at me and she said, "Hey, are you Babby Mason?" I said, "Well, yeah, I would be." She said, "You should sing a song for us right now." Well, this was right in the middle of the dinner hour at 6:30 in the evening. Well, I didn't have any more sense but to say, "Okay." And so without any introduction or any second thought, I lifted up my hands and I raised up my head and I belted out a chorus of "How Great Thou Art" right there in the middle of the restaurant. Well, while I was singing, the most amazing thing happened. The Holy Spirit ushered himself into that room and people began to respond to the presence of the Lord. Men took off their caps. People laid down their forks and began to worship right in the middle of the dinner hour. When I was finished, there was some applause and there was some amens as people went back to eating their meals. I was totally amazed that God would reveal his presence in such a beautiful way. Well, I hugged the proprietor's neck and as I was heading for the door, the cook came out of the kitchen and she said, "Excuse me, Babby, but can I speak with you for a moment?" I said, "Certainly, my friend. What can I do for you?" She said, "You know, you thought you came in here to talk with the owner of this restaurant about preparing some sides for your meal. But I know that the Lord sent you into this restaurant just for me." She said, "I've been making it. It's been pretty hard to make it these last few months trying to raise 3 kids on this part-time job." She said, "I'm grateful for this job, but it's really been rough. I got way too much mother, not enough money." She said, and sometimes when I pray, I wonder if my prayers are even reaching the ceiling. She said, "Sometimes I wonder if God even knows I'm down here." And then you would come in here tonight, she said, and you would sing that song. And now I know God loves me, that he knows where I am and who I am, and I'm not alone. I assured my friend that that is exactly right. I reminded her that Jesus says, "I'll never leave you, nor will I forsake you, but I'm with you even until the end of the age." You know, my friend, you and I carry the fragrance of Christ. And wherever we go, wherever we are, wherever we encounter people as believers, when they encounter us, they're encountering Christ within us. The book of 1 Corinthians tells us in the 13th chapter, "Now abides these 3 things, faith, hope, and love. But the greatest of these is love."

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Anybody in here ever felt like giving up, just throwing in the towel, just giving up? I'm not going to ask you to hunch anybody, but just look at them. That person you're looking at is here tonight only because of God's mercy and His grace. Somebody ought to just tell God, thank you for your mercy and your grace that kept me.

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The devil really had me. 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Just thank him.

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No one comes to the Father except through me." John chapter 14, verse 6.

Proverbs chapter 3, verses 5 and 6. Trust in the Lord with all your heart, and lean not on your own understanding, but in all your ways acknowledge him, and he shall direct your path.

0: Hello, everyone, and welcome to Babby's House on the Radio. I am your host, Babby Mason, and thank you so very much for joining me. I'd like to introduce myself in case you haven't met our ministry and our music. I am a singer, songwriter, author, and speaker. I'm a gospel singer specifically. I love to sing and write the songs that I sing and travel and do concerts. I write books, and I'm a people builder. I love to encourage people, particularly in their faith. And that's the reason why I have 26 projects and 9 books, and I'm not finished yet. I believe that my best and brightest days are still out there ahead of me. And I want to do all that I can to encourage people wherever I go. And so whether we have been friends along the way for a long time or whether we're meeting today for the very first time, I want you to know that God has a plan for your life. It's a great plan, according to Jeremiah 29:11. The Bible says that he has a plan for you, a plan to prosper you and not to harm you, a plan to give you a future and a hope. So thank you so very much for listening to the show, because you have come along on the right day. Today is a beautiful day for you to hear Babby's House on the radio, because I have a very, very special guest. Her name is Tanya Unkovich, and Tanya is an amazing person with a powerful, powerful story. Let me give her a formal introduction before we launch into our conversation. She is a speaker, corporate trainer, executive coach, and author who knows the power of overcoming pain and loss and adversity to master resilience in every area of life. And I have been watching her interviews, reading her books, listening to her podcasts, listening to her audiobooks. And she really is a tremendous encourager, even in spite of all the pain and loss that she has experienced. She has written a book called From Grief to Greatness, The Art of Overcoming Adversity. And the book addresses her season of tremendous loss in her life after losing many friends and even loved ones to cancer. And it also talks about her resilience and her bouncing back to understand that every day is a gift from God. So let me welcome to the show, Tanya Unkovich. Tanya, it's good to see you again, my friend.
1: It's always great to see you as well, from one encourager to another.
0: Absolutely. And we need to journey with people because even the encourager needs encouraging, yes?
1: Oh, for sure. That's how we lift each other up.
0: Absolutely. Well, let me just let our audience know that you were on my show, my television show called Babby's House. If you go to my website, that's probably the easiest place to get all the information, or you can go to YouTube. The name of the television show is called Babby's House, and you were on my show recently, and we just struck up a wonderful friendship and kinship and decided that we needed to continue this conversation. So thanks for joining me today.
1: Oh, look, it's always my pleasure. It's so wonderful to be able to share greatness and goodness to everyone out there and know that there is a way, right?
0: Absolutely. Well, I want us to jump in and talk more about your book, From Grief to Greatness, but I want to start with a little bit of a backstory in case people need to be introduced to your life and your life story. Can you just give us a little bit of a snapshot of how it was that you got into this journey of discovering yourself and this journey of helping others?
1: Well, actually, it started when I was a teenager, when I was having issues with body dysmorphia and food issues. And I took myself off to a therapist, would you believe, at 16, because I knew something wasn't right. So that was how long ago my personal growth journey started. And then in my 20s, you know, I had troubles then. And then in my 30s, I was faced with infertility, not being able to conceive. And that was my first real bout of grief. You know, most people don't realize how much grief is involved when you are facing that uncertainty and that loss. And then my father was diagnosed with cancer. Then my mother was diagnosed with cancer. Both of them survived. And so many friends were being diagnosed with cancer. And my then husband, Phil, and I were very much supporting all of these people. And then a couple of years after that, Phil was diagnosed with terminal cancer, and he passed away 5 months after the diagnosis. So I was 40 then. And even though I'd already trained, even my background is commerce and finance, and I'd already trained to be a therapist over the whole grieving in my 30s. But it was not until Phil passed away that I realized God had a greater plan for me. And I said, "Your will be done," and started speaking and wrote the first books, which you interviewed me on all those years ago, and just started sharing about how no matter what we are faced with, we have what we need within us and with God to overcome it. And that's been my journey. And I've written a few more books and I've done some speaking. And I just believe that we're here to encourage and help mankind along the way.
0: You know, Tanya, it's one thing to help others, to journey with others on their, during their battle with cancer. But it's quite another thing to experience it when your husband is diagnosed with cancer and then he succumbs to cancer. Talk to us about the difference between helping others and then needing help yourself.
1: Well, you know, the funny thing was when Phil was diagnosed, I had an immediate acceptance. And I know that's crazy to hear, but it was as if even within a couple of days, I understood the previous 5 to 6 years. And because of my very strong faith, I was going, "Lord, if this is your will, then I will do whatever you want of me." So, you know, the grief of the infertility and the possible loss of my parents, but being beside so many people who were dying in that 5 or 6 year period, it was like an apprenticeship. And I think because I had such a strong faith, I was just able to go, maybe that was all preparation for this big one. And somehow, Lord, you're going to use me after this as well. So it was very much a blind faith. And instead of going through the 5 stages of grief and having acceptance at the end, I was able to bring it forward and find acceptance early in that journey for me.
0: Concerning your journey with grief, I know we experience so many emotions. Can you talk about the emotions that you fought? What was one of the first emotions during your husband's battle and then his battle with then he passed? What was one of the first emotions that you struggled with or that you battled with?
1: Well, when he was first diagnosed, for sure, fear. Fear was very much there. And I think I felt fear because I had this deep intuitive knowing that he wasn't going to survive this. And so fear came up very quickly. And I was trying to shut out my intuition, you know, which was always so right. And I was trying to ignore it. But deep down, I had this knowing he wasn't going to make it. During the process, it was very much an up and down journey of fear, acceptance, trust, believing that no, he is going to survive. So you go up and down. And once he passed, that was a tsunami of acceptance, reality, fear, uncertainty. So yeah,
0: it's powerful.
1: Fear was very much there.
0: Yes. In your book, From Grief to Greatness, you talk about a lot of subjects. You talk about fear, all the things that you just mentioned a moment ago. But you also talk about self-doubt and self-awareness. Where does, in your experience, where does self-worth come from?
1: From a very young age, when I realized that I struggled with my self-worth, I used to, in my prayers, go, "You know what, Lord, I know that there's a part of me that doubts myself, that doesn't love myself. However, one thing I know for sure is that you love me. So just for today, can you help me to feel just a small amount of how much you love me?" And that is how I used to draw into me self-worth, self-acceptance, until it started coming naturally for me. You know, I had to ask God, "Show me how much you love me, how lovable I am." And this is something I see that so many people struggle with, is just that basic lack of self-worth. And so that's why I speak about it so much, because I think it's one of the most important things for us to address, no matter what journey we're on.
0: As women, we probably men too, this is probably not just something that women experience, But I do know as a woman, and there are probably other women who feel the same way that I do, that when it comes to self love, self-improvement, you know, we're always trying to work at being our best. But in your experience, was there ever a place where you just said, yes, I'm going to work on myself, but you know what? I'm going to love me just like I am. Was that ever a recognition or a self-statement that you made?
1: Yes, many times, many, many times, and I still do it. But one of the big pivotal parts in my life was when I was struggling so much with my body image. And that was an area in my life that I really struggled with food and overeating. And the silly thing was, I was struggling with like 7 or 10 pounds. You know, it was that 7 or 10 pounds that kept me in the cycle of shame and dieting and binging. And one day I went, it doesn't matter what the numbers on the scales are, I'm giving up. And I am just going to be as I am today. And I'm going to make friends with that 7 or 10 pounds. And if they stay with me for life, so be it. The main thing is I've got to get this monkey off my back, which is the obsession and the pain and the torture that I was causing myself. And it was just keeping me in the cycle. And honestly, when I let go then and just said, Tanya, eat what you feel like, eat what your body wants, accept your weight, that was when I was set free. And I let go of the reins and I allowed the Lord to take over and help me. That was pivotal for me.
0: That is pivotal, because you talk about obsession, which we have all struggled with, that to optimism, to recognizing, listen, this is, there's a part of me that I must accept. And that takes a certain mindset. It takes a certain mind shift. Can you talk about this inner sense of optimism, this positive outlook that you have on life that says, you know, I'm going to understand that my past is in the past, my best days are ahead of me. Where does that sense of optimism come from?
1: Making a decision and also believing that it is possible. So often it's easy for us to fall into a place of, well, it can happen for everyone else, but not for me, or I'm too old. We can always find a reason why something won't work for us. And we stay in this brown puddle of mud, I call it, because it's warm, it's comfortable. But in order for us to really feel and experience change, we've got to step out of that brown puddle of mud. And, you know, it's always hard, those first few steps, isn't it? Because it's heavy. But then once we start moving, then we get momentum. But we do need to focus on what is possible and look ahead and feel what it feels like to be free within, whatever that looks like. And sometimes what I would do is I would step into that place of being where I want to be and live it now. So I would go into this place of, okay, Tanya, you are free. You are carried by the Lord. You feel self-acceptance and you are living what you want. What does that feel like? And I would go and I'd bring the future into the present and show up in life like that. It means really changing our beliefs, though, and cutting those limiting beliefs of I'm not good enough, it can't happen for me, and all of those excuses. You must decide to let them go and put up the red stop sign. I will not think like that. So, and one great way to start is gratitude. I'm already there.
0: You talked about bringing the future into the present.
1: Yeah.
0: For some of us, and I say us corporately, for some of us, looking into the future and bringing the future into the present can be sometimes stifling, because as we get older, and looking into the future can cause us fear. And I think a lot of the times the culture in which we live has that talks about this eternal youth and finding the fountain of youth and getting rid of our wrinkles and doing everything to stay young. But age is, you know, getting older is inevitable. So how do you How do you compartmentalize, or how do you keep that, even though we're getting older, how do you keep that ever-present youthful spirit that says, I'm getting older, but I'm going to live in the moment. I'm going to think young. I know that God has a plan for every age and every stage. His plan for me doesn't stop because I'm getting older. Talk to me about that.
1: I think of my late father, who at 86 used to go out fishing on his own and be out there on the sea on his own. And he had this amazing mental attitude. Not being able to do something didn't even enter his mind. He was fearless. And I hold on to that same belief and feel fearless in stepping out of my comfort zone. I personally have never, ever felt a fear of getting older or looking older. I just don't even let my thinking go there. So that's quite interesting how you've just talked about that. And I'm going, oh, that's a really interesting question. I don't ever allow myself to feel old or fearful of being old. I actually encourage my clients, as I do myself, to show up today in the most empowered state that you can with certainty. And that is by looking after ourselves physically, emotionally, and spiritually, and focusing only on what is positive. So I will step into my day with certainty. I'm a woman of God. I'm on a mission. I'm an example for others. That is how I'm going to show up today. Put my shoulders back, feel proud, and know that God's light is beaming on me. So that is the kind of way that I encourage my clients and also show up in the present. So it's, yeah, am I explaining myself there?
0: Yes, absolutely. You know, you and I are both blessed by the fact that we have fathers. Is your father still living?
1: No, sadly, he passed away just under 2 years ago.
0: Mm. Okay. Well, we are blessed to have fathers who spoke into our lives, and we gleaned from their experience, from their words, from their confidence. And my father was a pastor and a lover of God's word. And so I've had this lifetime, this habitual exercise of memorizing scripture. And as you were talking about confidence, a passage of scripture came to my mind, and I kind of want you to just give us a little bit of your own, a little bit more of your insight on confidence, because so many people suffer with self-doubt. Philippians 1:6 says, being confident of this very thing, that he who began a good work in you will carry it on to completion until the day of Jesus Christ. And I think a lot of the reasons why people suffer from doubt is because they're looking for confidence within themselves, where confidence does not come from self. Confidence comes from God. So can you just elaborate on finding your confidence in the Lord and how that impacts your life and your day?
1: It's about knowing that I am loved and that I am lovable and that I am enough. So much of what keeps us down is the negativity of I'm not enough, I'm not good enough. And on those days when I might have a bit of self-doubt, I go back and remember a time in my life, or there are many times where I felt God's presence so much and strength that there was nothing that would stop me from moving forward. So it's about having examples in your life where you can anchor and remember how good it felt knowing you were walking arm in arm or being carried by the Lord. So that's one thing to do. But also, I also remind myself of, well, what's the alternative? I can either show up with confidence or I can show up feeling like a victim. What are you going to choose today, Tanya? And you know the vessel, you know your source of confidence. So just do it, Tanya. Just ask. So we do have a choice. The alternative is just not an option.
0: Yes. I'm talking today with Tanya Unkevich. She is the author of a book called From Grief to Greatness. And she is a power person. She speaks life. She speaks confidence. And we know that this comes from the Lord. And Tanya, I want to know a little bit more about your faith journey. How did you come to know the Lord?
1: Well, that's a gift from my mum and dad, actually. My mother's especially, and her mother, their faith was blind faith. And now my grandmother couldn't read or write English. I wouldn't think she'd read the Bible at all. And I don't even know if she could actually read or write Croatian, to be honest, but so deep. Their faith was so deep, and so was my mother's. And I remember as a little girl, I just loved everything to do with Jesus and the disciples and all that, whether it be statues or pictures. And I just had this deep ingrown faith. It's as if it was injected to me. So I see it as a gift.
0: Yes.
1: And then, as I started realize, I used to pray every night, but as the body dysmorphia issues and all of that started for me, I immediately started saying, God, please help me, show me. So it was just a natural place to go. And as my internal troubles as a teenager and in my 20s, I just prayed my way through it, and the Lord carried me. And I'm so sure that is why I didn't really go off the rails, because there was a part of me that was struggling, but part of me was holding on to the Lord's hand until I suppose I just held on stronger and stronger. And it was probably in my 30s, actually, in the whole infertility time that I really fell on my knees, so that was it, it's just gotten stronger. The greater the adversity in my life, the greater my strength in the Lord happened. I suppose that's a good way to describe it.
0: Yes, it is a real blessing to have a family, a heritage of faith, and that is such a blessing in your life. Well, I'm intrigued by the title of your book, From Grief to Greatness. I'm a word person. I love words because words have power and meaning, and your book is called From Grief to Greatness. Now, there are many words that you could have chosen, from grief to grit, from grief to gratitude, from grief to grace, from grief to gladness, but you chose from grief to greatness. What is it about the word greatness that caused you to use that word in the title of your book?
1: I think there's a part of me that felt that the word might, in a way, trigger some people to go, oh, that's a bit self-centered. That's a bit that's a bit too up there. But God wants us to be great. Our Lord is great. And why not strive for the absolute highest potential that you can be? Because the more we shine, the more the Lord can use us as an example. So it came naturally to me, that word. And whenever I thought, oh, that might be a bit triggering for someone, part of me went, no, let them be triggered. Let them know that there's no choice in keeping yourself small. Shine, be great, and then spread the Lord's word that way.
0: Absolutely. The Bible says, greater is he on the inside of us than he that is within the world. So the Lord deposits that greatness in us so that we can share it with the world. Well,
1: Yes.
0: I want our viewers to know a little bit more about your work, and your coaching, your life coaching, your career coaching, corporate work. Tell us a little bit more about what you do.
1: Well, I work very much one-on-one with clients. So often, the clients who come to me have got really deep issues, and it's not something they want to share with a lot of people, So we go very deep to heal those parts of themselves that lead them to the food or lead them to the alcohol. And also, people who are going through the grieving process, some people just don't want to do that openly. Hence, I do a lot of work one-on-one. I've also got programs that people can work through on their own, and there's just modules of strategies on how to live your best life, how to go through the grief, how to replace the food with life, So I've got online programs as well. I find that writing books and doing YouTube videos is one way that people can get help in a inexpensive way, or free way to be able to get help. So I like to be able to contribute that way as well.
0: In the evening, after I have done my writing or done my programming for radio. I like to watch YouTube videos and pour into my own life, you know, as an encourager. I like to build myself up by listening to encouraging people like you. So tell us, who encourages Tanya Unkovich? And how do you find encouragement?
1: Oh, well, who encourages me? You know, I think some of the biggest influences in my life were my parents, both who have just recently passed on in the last 2 years. They had a resilience like you cannot imagine, and a faith. And I would say, to be honest, those are the first two people I think of. They had such a difficult life and a difficult upbringing. And watching them in their later life has instilled in me a never give up attitude. And so that is probably my answer, if I was to be honest. It was my parents. And of course, I get strength from God.
0: Absolutely. Well, if there are those who are viewing to our and listening to our conversation that want to get more information about your work, about your speaking, about your podcast, about coaching, where's the first place that they should go to jump in and get more information?
1: Well, if you type my name in on a search engine, you will find me, and it'll probably take you to my website, tanyaunkovich.com. And from there, you can find me all over social media and YouTube as well.
0: Well, thank you so very much for being my guest. And it's always an amazing thing to have a conversation with you. Again, today I've been talking with Tanya Unkovich, the author of From Grief to Greatness. And I'm

0: tossing his wings in the window of my kitchen. I went to the pantry and I got a big can of bug spray and I stood off at a distance, but I gave him a good spray. And he was, I mean, totally defiant. He continued to stretch his wings as if he said, I'm not going anywhere. And I put my hand on my hip and I said, oh, you're going to be one of those kind of wasps. So I went back to the pantry and I got the dreaded fly swatter and I tiptoed back over to the window and I reared back and I gave him a good swat. And do you know that that wasp did not even move an inch? Well, I was curious by that. And so I kind of eased up close to the window and I found out that the wasp was not even in the house. He was on the other side of the window. And that situation spoke volumes to me. Because sure. It let me know, Babby, you're fighting, sometimes you're fighting battles that don't even exist.
1: Yeah.
0: You're fighting battles you don't need to fight. And it reminded me of the story of Joshua and the children of Judah in 2 Chronicles chapter 20, where the Lord says, when after the children of Judah prayed, the answer that the Lord gave them was, don't fear, don't fight, for the battle is not yours, but mine. And so I want to encourage those of you who are watching today to take that white knuckle grip, that death-defying grip that you have on your circumstances, let them go, give them over to God, breathe a sigh of rest and release and relief, and allow the Lord to fight your battles. And I hope that encourages you today. Well, the Lord bless you and keep you. The Lord make his face to shine upon you and be gracious unto you. The Lord lift up his countenance upon you and give you peace. Until the next time we get together, I'm Babby Mason. May the Lord God bless you and yours real good.

This is Max Lucado. God will not let you go. The big news of the Bible is not that you love God, but that God loves you. He tattooed your name on the palm of His hand. His thoughts of you outnumber the sand on the shore. You never leave His mind, escape His sight, or flee His thoughts. You need not win His love. You already have it. He sees the worst of you and loves you still. Your sins of tomorrow and failings of the future will not surprise Him. He sees them now. Every day and deed of your life has passed before His eyes and been calculated in His decision. He knows you better than you know you and has reached this verdict. He loves you still. No discovery will disillusion Him. No rebellion will dissuade Him. He loves you with an everlasting love. God's love. Never failing, never ending. This is Max Lucado.

0: How do you define love? Most everyone knows it's real, but who can really describe it? I sure can't define love, but the Bible can. It says love is patient and kind, not envious or selfish or arrogant. Love doesn't keep records when people let us down. Love is being happy for the success of others. It's optimistic and believes in others. It puts up with a lot and never gives up. To sum it all up, love is so much more than a feeling. It's the commitment to love a person no matter what. It's a decision, an action verb. Dr. DeBakey, the famous heart surgeon out of Houston, once received a letter from an 11-year-old girl. She asked, "Is there any love in an artificial heart?" The answer is no. But love can be found in an old heart made new by the power of Jesus. This is Bryant Wright speaking right from my new heart because of a heart transplant by the great physician, Jesus.
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1: If God the Father loved us so much that He would save us from our sins by giving His Son Jesus at Calvary, listen, anything else I've ever asked Him for in my life, anything that you will ever ask Him for as long as you live, you will never ask God for anything that will demand even anywhere close to as much love as He has already expressed to you in the cross of Calvary. When He has expressed that kind of love, sacrificial love, the gift of His own Son, if He has already given me His very best, anything else that I ask for, anything else that comes my way is less than that. How could I ever doubt the love of God? How could I question the kind of love that comes from a Father who is willing to give His only begotten Son to die at Calvary? If you question God's love, look at the cross.
0: For help and hope from God's Word, visit In Touch with Dr. Charles Stanley at intouch.org.

0: Pete's book reminds us that you have a heavenly Father,
1: yes,
0: who loves you, who is pleased with you, who is not condemning you, who is not pointing fingers at you, who is not keeping score,
1: mm-hmm.
0: but he loves you,
1: yeah.
0: and wants you to know that he has a plan for your life.
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Did you know that the Bible is God's love letter to you? From cover to cover, He's calling out your name. From the table of contents all the way back to the maps in the back of the Bible, He's charting your life's course. From the first hallelujah to the last amen, God wants to write His love story on the tablet of your heart. Each page is engraved with His invitation to come and be refreshed by His goodness, His mercy, and His favor. Every promise is signed, sealed, and delivered as if it were an arrow aimed straight for the target. So the next time you hear the words, "God loves you," don't just say, "Isn't that nice?" and then walk away unaffected to live beneath your privilege. But as a blood-bought, born-again child of God, begin living as one who knows that every promise in the book belongs to you. Turn that fundamental truth over and over in your heart today and make it a practice to rehearse the powerful promise that God loves you. And you'll begin to discover a relationship with Jesus that most people fail to realize. It's true, my friend. God really loves you. This is Babbie Mason with Encouraging Words.

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1: Would you do what Jesus did? He exchanged the worship of angels for the company of killers. If you were God, would you? I wouldn't, but Christ did. This is Max Lucado. Jesus humbled himself. He went from commanding angels to sleeping in the straw. Why? Because that is what love does. It puts the loved before itself. Your place in heaven was more important to him than his place in heaven, so he gave up his so you could have yours. It's time to let his love cover all the things in your life. Every promise broken, every cross word and harsh word, his love covers all things. Let it. Do it for his sake, for the peace of your heart. Do it for their sake, for the people in your life. Let his love fall on you so yours can fall on them. In this day of Advent, this is Max Lucado.

Have you ever looked at your situation and thought things were hopeless? Or have you ever wondered if your hopelessness was caused by your inadequacy? God wants you to know that no matter what things look like, as long as there is life and breath, there is always hope. You are never, ever without hope because you are never, ever without Christ. In Matthew 28 and 20, Jesus said, "Lo, I'm with you always, even until the end of the age." So Jesus is always with you. He is always in you, and he is always working on your behalf. God has a plan for you, and it's a good plan. Don't let anyone tell you that you're inadequate, and don't let anyone try to convince you that you're hopeless. You have a future and a hope all because of Jesus. So don't let anybody tell you differently. You see, hope is not wishing on a star or the luck of the draw. Hope is the expectation of good things to come. Hope is a person, and that person is Jesus. He is the one who has called you and equipped you to carry out his will and his purpose in your life. Your gifts and callings are under full warranty. Did you know that? They can never be canceled, reverted, or taken back. The Bible says in Romans chapter 11, verse 29, "For the gifts and the call of God are irrevocable." What that means is your mistakes, your mess-ups, your dead ends, and your detours can never change, shortchange, or cancel your gifts and the call that is on your life. So when you sin, keep a short account with God. He is the God of second chances. As a matter of fact, he is the God of as many chances as you need to get it right. Now, whenever a man wants to do good, the Bible says evil will always be present. So consider it a compliment. If you're trying to do something for God, if you're trying to live a life that's pleasing to him, expect some opposition. The enemy of your soul will try to distract you, discourage you, deter you, and defeat you. He'll convince you that God can't use you because of your past or your weaknesses. Identity theft is nothing new to your adversary. He's been trying to steal man's identity since the beginning of time. He's on a mission to keep you from reaching your full potential, and maybe at times you've thought less of yourself. Maybe you think that God can't use you because you're a high school dropout. You might think you're too old, or that you're past your prime, or that you're damaged goods because you're a former addict, or that you don't measure up, or that you don't have what it takes. You might think God can't use you because you've got issues. Well, God has always used people with issues. Most of the people God used in the Bible had issues. So those of us with issues, we're in good company. Check out some of the people in the Bible God used in spite of their weaknesses. Abraham and Sarah were old. David was a murderer. Jonah was disobedient. Moses stuttered. Noah got drunk. Naomi was a widow. Rahab was a prostitute. Jeremiah was suicidal. Mary was a teenage mother. Joseph was a stepfather. Matthew was known to dip into the treasury. Thomas was a doubter. Peter was a deceiver. And Lazarus, well, Lazarus was dead. So what's your excuse? God used them anyway, and he'll continue to use you anyway in spite of your weaknesses. Actually, he'll use you because of your weaknesses. That way, you, God, and everyone else will know that when the miracle happens, it was God who did it, and God deserves the credit. There was a time in my own life when I was a bit confused about my own identity and who I thought I was. I've never been what you call a traditional gospel singer. I've never been one of those singers who could shout at the top of my lungs and do all of those vocal licks and runs. So when I started recording music, I didn't sing, and I still don't sing the kind of music that others might define as typical black gospel music. I write and sing ballads like "With All My Heart," "Each One Reach One," "When You Can't Trace His Hand, Trust His Heart," "To the Cross," and "All Rise." I write and sing what I believe God has given me to write and sing. In the early days, some people were actually surprised when they came to my concerts and learned that I was black. That kind of messed with my head. I used to think that my music and my voice sounded too white for black people and too black for white people, and that made me feel kind of gray, like I didn't fit in.
For many years, I felt inadequate about my music and my voice. But over the years, as I began to do more concerts, I saw something beautiful beginning to emerge. A beautiful cross-section of races, cultures, and denominations were coming together in worship in my concerts. As I look back on it now, I can see that God used and is still using this ministry to serve as a bridge to bring the body of Christ together, not a category to keep people apart. I saw that God had a plan for me and that I fit into His plan just perfectly. So if you're struggling with an identity crisis that causes you to wonder who you are or where you fit in, listen to the voice of God reminding you that you are well able. You can do all things through Christ who strengthens you. You're an overcomer. You're not going under. You're going over. Let God's word assure you that you're equipped for the task. I call Philippians 4:13 the 10-finger prayer. Count the words off with me. I can do all things through Christ who strengthens me. So remember today as we pray that because of Jesus, there is hope for you. You're enough because Jesus is enough. You're established, enabled, and empowered. Now make this declaration. Repeat this after me. Today I will celebrate the truth that there is always hope for me. And because there is hope for me, I will not hide my gifts and try to blend in, but exercise my gifts to stand out for the glory of God. Let's pray together now. Dear Father, thank you that because of Jesus, we are more than conquerors. In you, there is no such thing as a hopeless case. We recognize that your strength is made perfect in our weakness. So we exchange our issues for your confidence and our inadequacy for your sufficiency. So use us, Lord, for our good and for your glory. And it's in the sweet name of Jesus we pray. Amen.

0: It's Thankful Thursday, and we're so grateful for you. 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
1: Breaking Barriers. 2 Corinthians 5, verse 17. If anyone is in Christ, he is a new creature. The old things passed away. Behold, new things have come. Begin believing for bigger and better things. If you don't think your dreams will ever come to pass, they never will. If you don't think you have what it takes to rise up and set a new standard, it's not going to happen. The barrier is in your mind. That's what the Scripture calls a stronghold. It's a wrong thinking pattern that keeps us imprisoned in defeat. And that's why it's so important that we think positive thoughts of hope, faith, and victory. Perhaps somebody has spoken negative words into your life. Maybe some so-called experts have told you that you're never going to be successful. You just don't have what it takes to make it. Reject those lies wherever you find them. After all, if God is for you, who dare be against you? Today's prayer for your best life now. Father, I don't want to be counted among the doubters. I am a believer. I trust you to lead me in the right direction as I break through the barriers of my past. Thank you, Father, that you have good things in store, not just for me, but for my entire family. God's favor is for real. Proverbs 12, verse 2. A good man will obtain favor from the Lord, but he will condemn a man who devises evil. The Bible states, God has crowned us with glory and honor. That word honor could also be translated as favor. And favor means to assist, to provide with special advantages, and to receive preferential treatment. In other words, God wants to make your life easier. He wants to assist you, to promote you, to give you advantages. But to experience more of God's favor, you must first become favor-minded. To be favor-minded simply means that you expect God's special help, that you are releasing your faith, believing that God wants to assist you simply on the basis that He is your Heavenly Father and He loves you. Today's prayer for your best life now. I thank you, Father, that I have your favor and that I have favor with other people, not because of who I am, but because of who you are and that I am your child. One touch of God's favor. Psalm 89, verse 17. Thou art the glory of their strength, and in thy favor our horn shall be exalted. I once met a mechanic who endured all sorts of injustice and ridicule from his coworkers. He was one of the best mechanics in the shop, but for 7 years, he didn't receive a pay raise or a bonus of any kind, basically because his supervisor didn't like him. That mechanic could have grown bitter. He could have quit and found work somewhere else. He could have developed a chip on his shoulder and got mad at the world. But instead, he continued to do top-quality work, knowing that he wasn't working to please his supervisor, he was working to please God. One day, the owner of the company called him and told him that he was ready to retire. I'm looking for someone I can trust to take over the business and continue the work that I've started, he said. I want to give it to you. Today, the mechanic owns that company free and clear. That's God paying him back, making his wrongs right. And God wants to do the same sort of thing for you. Understand, we serve a God who wants to do more than you can ask or think. Regardless how people are treating you, keep doing the right thing. Don't get offended or upset. Don't try to pay them back, returning evil for evil. Instead, keep extending forgiveness. Keep responding in love. If you do that, then when it comes time for you to be promoted, God will make sure that it happens. He will make sure you get everything you deserve and more. Remember, one touch from God can change your circumstances. Choose today to trust His plan for your life and start anticipating His touch of favor. Today's prayer for your best life now. I know, Father, that one touch from you can turn around any situation in my life. I believe that you have divine favor ready to pour out, and I will expect good things to come my way today because of you.
0: Hi, this is Babby Mason with Encouraging Words. All around the world, in both small farm communities and large urban centers, people have a passionate drive for success. Oftentimes, we think of success as prosperity. We think of fame and popularity, owning a nice car and a nice house, or having money in the bank. Our culture defines success by accomplishments, awards, name recognition, and possessions. But there's a danger in the endless and relentless quest for fame and popularity. Unfortunately, the headlines are filled with sad stories of those who have chased fame only to find their pursuits empty and meaningless. Across the span of time, some of the world's most famous people have secured an infamous place in history, having lost their lives in the search of vain pursuits. Regardless of the culture, what people really want out of life is significance. True joy and significance for every person comes not in making a name for yourself, but in making the name of Jesus famous in the earth. If you're reflecting Him and His purpose in your life, then you are a huge success, because success is not defined by stuff and things. It's defined by your relationship with Jesus. This is Babbie Mason with Encouraging Words. Reach out to me today at babbie.com.
2: I'm Miriam Neff with New Beginnings. My neighbors built a charming arch bridge over our creek. Trees form an arch over the idyllic scene of Hallmark beauty. How long will that bridge last, I wondered. All things eventually deteriorate, that bridge being no exception. Provision to the other side is temporary. I visualize another bridge, that of Jesus spanning the divide from a human heart like mine, who deserves no permanent home in heaven, with my perfect Lord. Jesus is my bridge, my way to be accepted because of who He is, not who I am. Revelation tells me the bridge is temporary. Someday God's time limit will have run out. The moment of ushering in the next stage will come. The bridge opportunity, over. Don't wait, my friend. Tomorrow is unknown. The bridge is here for you today.
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5: This is Max Lucado. Matthew was an apostle, a gospel writer, but before he was Matthew, he was Levi, a Jew who worked for the Roman IRS. As long as Rome got its part, the tax collectors could take as much as they wanted. They got rich by making people poor. One of the most difficult relationship questions is, what do we do with a Levi? Your Levi is the person with whom you fundamentally disagree. You follow different value systems. Your Levi is your opposite you. What if your opposite you is your boss, your parent, or child? How does God want us to respond to the Levites of the world? I wonder if the best answer might be found, accept one another then, just as Christ accepted you in order to bring praise to God. This is Max Lucado, and this is How Happiness Happens.

see Jesus. About how good God been to me, and when I look back over my life and see where God has brought me from, I don't have no doubt in my mind tonight.

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How many know he's your captain tonight? Lord!

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Haven't God been good? If he been good to you, let me see you wave your hand. If God been good over here, let me see you wave your hand. I know God has been good. You know what tonight? Ain't no danger. In the

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Ain't God good tonight? When you think about how good God has been to you, can you give him a hand of praise tonight? Can you give him a hand of praise? Yeah. Thank you. This is a part that my mother used to sing in my growing up. She used to say, she have

Somebody tell God thank you. Somebody tell him thank you tonight. And mama used to tell me and my sister, she said, get on. If you wanna see Jesus. And then she would say, when you moan, the devil don't know what you're talking about. Y'all mind moaning a little bit? Hallelujah. Somebody just tell God thank you for his goodness. Tell him thank you. Say thank you. You know he's been good to you. Tell him thank you, Jesus. Thank you. Thank you, Jesus. I know. Let's pray, people. Let us pray to Almighty God tonight. Our Father and our God tonight. We meet you tonight with thanksgiving in our heart, and our mind still stayed on thee. Our Father, we meet you saying thank you, Lord. Thank you for your goodness and your mercy. Thank you for your love and kindness. You've been good to us all tonight, Lord. Not only have you been good just last night, but from the rocking of our cradles, Father, right down here in this present moment, you've been good to us, Lord. When we were sick and thought we wouldn't get well, you was our doctor, Lord. And tonight we have a story to tell. We can tell somebody. Whatever you need, turn it over to the Lord. And I know the Lord will supply tonight. But tonight, my Father, I'm just calling on you right now. Just to say thank you, Lord. Thank you for making ways for me, Lord. Thank you for raising up me when I was down and out. Somebody may be listening to me right now, Lord. Maybe at a crossroad in their life. May not know which direction to go in, Lord. But my mama told me a long time ago, if you hear my prayer, Lord, somebody will have a sense of direction. Lord, please, Lord. While we're joining in prayer right now, somebody needs you in their home tonight. Somebody needs you on their job tonight. Somebody needs you to walk with them. Somebody needs you to talk with them. Lord. The United States of America, Lord, we need you right now, Lord. We need you to take us by the hand of our weak mind. Lead and guide us and direct us in the way you would have us to go. Master, somebody got a son. Somebody got a daughter. Don't know you in the free pardon of that sin. But I heard you say one day in your word, if you be lifted up from the earth, you draw men unto you. We're lifting you up right now. Somebody may come crying, I yield, and I can't hold out no longer. Thank you, Lord, for saving my soul. Somebody tell God thank you tonight. Tell him thank you for saving my soul. Thank you for the Holy Ghost. Thank you for being fire baptized. I don't know what I would do tonight without you, Lord. But you know what you've done for me, Jesus? And not only me tonight, you did it for my brothers and sisters. You looked beyond my fault and saw my need. Spoke to our golden moment. Told them to roll on a little while longer. It's not my mother. It's not my father. It's not my sister. It's not my brother. It's me. It's me. It's me. Lord, I'm standing in the need of prayer.
And then, Lord, and Mama used to say, in my growing up, when I go down to the end of this yard, when I can go in my room to come out no more, when you reach under my eyelids and pull down the blue curtain of death, when someone call me and I won't be able to no long answer, when somebody call me Robert and I can't answer them, Lord, I don't know where I may be in a dying hour, but wherever I may be, I believe in my heart that you'll be there also. So close to me. So close to me. Until I can lean my head upon your breast. In Jesus' name. In Jesus' name. And all of God's people said amen. Give God a hand of praise.

0: This is Max Lucado. As one Harvard professor said, we think money will bring lots of happiness for a long time. Actually, it brings a little happiness for a short time. We've all seen happy peasants and miserable millionaires, right? There is another option. It requires no credit card, monthly mortgage, or stroke of fortune. It demands no airline tickets or hotel reservations. Age and ethnicity and gender are not factors. You don't have to change jobs, change cities, change looks, or change neighborhoods, but you might need to change doors. The motto on the front door says, "Happiness happens when you get." The sign on the lesser used back door counters, "Happiness happens when you give." Doing good does good for the doer. This is Max Lucado, and this is how happiness happens.
1: I'm Miriam Neff with New Beginnings. Have changes in your life drawn you to Scripture with fresh questions for God? It's true for me as a widow. 103 scriptures referring to widows tell me that I'm loved and much more. James 1:27 tells us pure religion in God's eyes is to look after orphans and widows. Why? Because doing so is good and an outward demonstration of our faith. Many outward demonstrations bring attention and pats on the back to the doer. Widows and orphans are typically voiceless and unable to give back in response to your care for them. It's really that act, the Christian we are when no one else will see or know, that defines the purity of our faith. No payback, no glamour, no applause, just pure religion. That, my friend, is a high standard for faith.
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0: Hello, everyone. I'm Babbie Mason, and welcome to Babbie's House on the Radio. Thank you for joining me today. You know, I have always been fascinated with the heart. I love to watch the Discovery Channel and shows about the heart. I love scriptures about the heart. I love going to the doctor and learning about my heart. I was told that I even have a functional heart murmur, and every time they tell me that at the doctor's office, I say, I know, and I want to know more. You're probably that way, too. You probably love learning things about the heart. My husband has a pacemaker, and it helps him to live. It helps his heart to beat more efficiently. And so the heart is necessary. But the Bible talks a whole lot about the heart and the condition of man's heart. I love the book of Psalms, Psalm 51, verse 10, where David the psalmist writes about the heart. And his prayer is, God, create in me a clean heart, O God, and renew a right spirit within me. Cast me not from your presence, and take not your spirit from me. Restore to me the joy of thy salvation, and uphold me with your free spirit. So the Bible talks a lot about the heart. It's one of those necessary, fascinating subjects that the Bible addresses, because the condition of man's heart, the Bible says, naturally, spiritually, is evil. But thank God for a remedy, and that remedy is Jesus. And today's guest recognizes that remedy, and she loves to write for women. And she's written a beautiful book of devotionals. And she is the consummate writer, and her name is Greta Brokaw. Greta is a beautiful writer. She's written a book called Heart Medicine, Devotions for Imperfect Women Based on the Perfect Truth of God's Word. And that is a beautiful subtitle with a lot of key words that we're going to address during this great interview with Greta Brokaw. Greta, how are you today? And welcome to Babbie's House on the Radio.
1: Oh, I am blessed. Thank you so much for having me.
0: Thank you for joining me. Greta, you are an accomplished author. You've written a few books. You are innovative in that your book was actually inspired by emails that you sent out. And we'll address that, because a lot of authors are wondering, you know, how do I grow my audience? How do I get started? We'll talk a little bit about that side of the story. But let's get to know you first, and why this book, how this book got inspired, and why you desired to write about the heart. Can you tell us about that?
1: Yes. I started writing Heart Medicine Devotionals back in 2010, and I grew up in the church. I'm a pastor's daughter, and so I had always been in church and was saved as a small child. I had the faith of a child. But when I got older, even though I was still very involved in the church, singing in the church and helping alongside my parents in their church, my heart was very far away from the Lord. And my life Monday through Saturday was very different from what people saw on Sunday. And over time, the Lord showed me that I had a heart condition that I needed to deal with. And heart medicine, the concept is based on Proverbs 17:22, a merry heart doeth good like a medicine, but a broken spirit drieth the bones. I had a broken spirit in many ways, but God was gracious to me and brought me back and showed me that if I could live according to His perfect truth, if I could walk in the truth of who I was to Him, he could change me from the inside out, and praise God, He's doing that every day.
0: Greta, it's possible to be a prodigal and never leave home. Mm-hmm. Because your story resonates with me as well. Being a preacher's kid, did you grow up in the Rochester or in the Great Lakes area?
1: Yes, I actually grew up in the Buffalo area. I live in Rochester now, but Buffalo, New York is where my family is.
0: Well, it's possible, it's real possible that preacher's kids, I grew up on the other side of the Great Lakes in Michigan, and with a very similar story. And it's very possible for those who are listening today, it's real possible for you to grow up a prodigal and never leave home. It's possible that you can be in the church and your heart be far away from the Lord. And I'm grateful that Greta Brokaw has written this book called Heart Medicine. So let's talk about why you chose to write about the hearts of women. Because women tend to be performers. We tend to feel guilty when we don't meet our imposed measures, our measure as a wife or a mother or a singer or whatever it is that we measure ourselves against. And we feel like we think that God is impressed with our performance or that he is unimpressed when we miss the mark. And you probably see that pervasiveness in your working with women. Can you address your observation of that?
1: Yes. When I was younger, I felt very much like I was in God's good graces, primarily because I pretty much had this checklist in my mind of what God wanted from me. And, you know, I was at church on Sunday. I was serving in this ministry. I was singing. I was saying and doing all the right things. And so for the longest time, I felt like I was doing everything that God wanted me to do, and therefore I should have what I want from God. And when God didn't give me what I wanted in my time, in my way, then I no longer wanted to perform for God. I wanted to go and find what I wanted on my own terms, and I continued to put on the show on Sundays. But my heart was very, very far away from the Lord. And what I did not understand when I finally came to the end of myself, because I was that prodigal in the church, I didn't know how to find my way back because nobody even knew what was going on with me. My parents, the people who were closest to me had no idea what was going on in my private life. And so I just didn't know how to get help. I didn't know how to find my way back. And worse than that, I didn't feel like God even wanted me back because I felt like, to whom much is given, much is required. And I knew that I had been taught the scriptures from the time that I was a child, and I almost felt unforgivable and unredeemable. But I remember a time when God put people in my path who could speak to me. They didn't even know my situation. Some of them were even strangers to me. But they said things to me that that showed me the heart of God, you know. And one of the verses, I was working in a bank in the corporate offices, and the woman there who was my supervisor, she did not know my private life. I had only been there a few months. And she pulled a Bible out of her desk the one day and started reading to me from Isaiah 61:10, where it talks about being clothed with the garments of salvation and being joyful in God because he's covered me with the robe of righteousness. And she told me, she said, look, it doesn't matter what's going on with you. It doesn't matter what you've done. You know, Jesus, you are clothed in a robe of righteousness. You are wearing a white robe because of Jesus. And that is something that I so want to communicate to women that, we all go through our hard times. We all have things that we've done that we wish we hadn't done. But God can change all that. God doesn't see us that way. The righteousness of Christ gives us the opportunity to come back to God over and over. And it gives us the opportunity to experience the joy of our salvation again and to be used not because of who we are, but because of who he is.
0: Amen. Greta Brokaw, you are a wonderful Bible study teacher. And now I can see why. You break it down in ways that we can understand it. I want to talk more about Heart Medicine, this beautiful devotional that you've written. Heart Medicine, this is a beautiful devotion for women who are broken. And you talk a lot about how we look so good on the outside, yet on the inside we're falling apart. And there was one day I discovered John chapter 17, verse 23, all over again. And it talks, it's the prayer of Jesus, as he's praying for his disciples, and he prays that we would know that God loves us just as much as he loves him. And there's freedom when you discover truth.
1: Yeah.
0: And I want you to address the freedom that comes with discovering truth. Can you talk about the power of the way that truth changes our lives?
1: Absolutely. You know, and you know how John 8:36 says, "And ye shall know the truth, and the truth shall make you free." And Jesus said that himself. And so I have seen so many of those moments with women where they are just so stuck in their own feelings, in their own emotions, in how they see themselves, in the things that they've done, in the things that have happened to them. And believe me, I know my heart goes out to them because there is real pain in a lot of those things. But that's what Jesus died for. You know, he died to redeem us for eternity, but he also died to give us freedom in the here and now. And so it is just a wonderful thing when you see a woman walk out of that pain. And particularly, this is why heart medicine is so dear to me, because then what you do is you take that pain and you turn it into purpose. And you connect with other women who are going through similar things. And the Bible talks about comforting others with the comfort with which we have been comforted. It's a tongue twister of a verse, but it is just packed with truth. And so that is one of the real blessings for this season of my life, is that although I have, you know, stories that I don't necessarily like to tell and experiences that I would sooner forget and that don't really go with the outward image that I've been trying to project all my life, now those stories are a tool to help other women find freedom, find forgiveness, find that God has never left them. God's not the one who walked away. And find that God wants to use them as well to help women who are hurting.
0: That's beautiful. You've written the book almost like a prescription. You know, you talk about a daily dose. you actually do talk about a prescription.
1: Mm-hmm.
0: Tell me why you laid it out like that.
1: Yeah. Well, every heart medicine, it starts with scripture, and there's scripture reading in that, and then I just kind of expound on the concept, and I am always the cautionary tale, Babby. I am the consummate imperfect woman. But at the end, I always give your prescription, because the whole thing is that, you know, the Bible says, it talks about how you don't want to be that man who looks in a glass, looks in a mirror, and sees what's wrong with himself, but then walks away and does nothing about it. So your prescription at the end of every devotion is kind of the challenge to kind of just give you a jumping off point for, you know, if this is something that has struck your heart, that has gotten you where you live, talk to God about this and ask God to help you with this, or survey this in your life. It's always, the prescription always comes down to search me, O God, and know my heart, and try me and know my thoughts. So I feel like that's probably one of the most important parts of the devotional that I write, just because it helps women to really apply what they've just read, and not to just walk away and forget, but to take the action and to really let God move in their lives.
0: I love how you make the devotionals very personal. You give us kind of an inside view of your own life, which sends the message that you yourself, you're owning the fact that you are imperfect, but you are walking in the perfect love of a perfect God.
1: Yeah.
0: I think that is so beautiful. I want to talk about how this whole thing got started. You mentioned the fact that you began this devotional exercise by sharing them through an email, and it just grew. It mushroomed. I meet a lot of women who want to write a book, but they're not really sure how to get started. They're not really sure how to promote it. But yet you jumped in by faith and started sending devotional emails on a regular basis, and it grew. And it grew, and the next thing you know, God was challenging you to write a book. Can you talk about that process?
1: Sure, I can. So back in 2010, I actually attended a missions conference at my home church, and the speaker at the missions conference challenged us that, is there anything that you have felt God pulling you to do that you've always wanted to do for God, but you've never pursued it? And to me, because I had always been a writer, I was in marketing and did a lot of professional writing. It's like for sales organizations and for not-for-profits and that. But I had always wanted to write devotionals, and I had a lot in my heart because I was at a point where God had finally brought me back to Him. He had, you know, brought me to a new place in my life. I was married and with a baby on the way and everything. And so, I just really wanted to praise the Lord in that way and wanted to just kind of share my story. So I started sending out email devotionals basically to anybody that I knew I could get away with, you know, everybody that was on my contacts list and everybody that I knew. I would just send out these email devotionals. And then I had an opportunity to send one in for a writing contest for Zulon Press, which is a self-publisher. And I won a publishing package. And that is when I finally, you know, I had enough to put a book together. So that's what I did. The Lord just opened doors, and you know, it was just little steps here and there, a little step of deciding to write up emails and sending them out, a little step of taking one of those devotions and sending it in for that contest. But it's amazing how if you are doing it for the Lord, if you are really just seeking the Lord and asking Him to open the next door for you, He will. He is good and gracious in that way. And He has given me opportunities that I have no business having, but God is good. And so to anyone who has a gift that they want to help other people with, you've got to keep moving forward. You've got to keep taking those steps, no matter how small they are, and the Lord will bless it and use it.
0: Amen. You are also a singer. Can you talk a little bit about your music endeavors?
1: Sure. So I sing in church, of course. I've been singing for 35 years in church and sing whenever I get the opportunity. I've done a lot of Babby Mason covers over the years that are nothing close to Babby Mason, but the songs are so great I can't stay away from them. And now I have recently started writing my own songs. And again, it's something I have no business doing. I'm no great songwriter, but I started putting down some lyrics, and the Lord put things in place. I said to the Lord, because I can't play the piano, so I said, Lord, if you really want these songs, you got to help me. I don't know how to do this, and He brought along a young man who my husband and I had taught a children's class that he had been in, but he's one of these people who can play by ear and who is just ridiculously talented on the piano and ridiculously gifted. He came up to me one day and he said, Mrs. Brokaw, you know, if you would ever like help with putting together songs or with recording, he said, I really feel the Lord's calling me to help people with that. And so out of nowhere, the Lord provided someone who could help me with putting together the musical side of it and the recording side of it. And so basically what I would do is I had my lyrics and I would know the melody that I wanted to sing and how I wanted to sing it. So I would record it on my phone, record myself singing it a cappella. And then this young man would simply play around that in the crazy way that gifted people can. And so, so now I have a CD of all original songs. You know, it's a work in progress. It's a new venture for me. It's one of those areas where I still have a ton to learn. But again, I just praise God that every little step that I take, He's right there with me. And, you know, He takes those loaves and fishes and turns it into something beyond your imagination.
0: I want to commend you in that area because you are not only saying, okay, I want to do this, but I'm going to do this, and I am doing this. And technology can be quite intimidating, but you're figuring out a way to get it done. And I meet people all the time, and this is not a put-down. This is just an observation, but a long way of encouraging women who say, well, I'm too old, or I don't have enough talent, or I don't have much to offer. We want to just be a cheerleader for you today. Greta Brokaw and Babbi Mason want to be a cheerleader for you today to remind you that you can do all things through Christ who strengthens you, according to Philippians 4:13. You can do it. You can figure out a way to do it. And Greta is saying she's not a piano player. That didn't work, but she figured out a way to make it work by using a little bit of technology that was available in her phone. So I want to commend you, and we do want to encourage you. If you have a dream or a vision, something that you want to do, ask God, and He will show you how to get it done. He will send a person, or you might have to look for a person who can help you to get it done. I want to get back to your book. You mentioned a while ago that we talked a little bit about the work that you're doing in recovery, and you teach Bible study in your home. Mm-hmm. I want to address that. How did you decide, okay, I'm going to do this Bible study, and I'm going to open up the door of my home and invite women into my home? Can you talk about how that got started?
1: Yes, we can totally talk about that. So I was more comfortable with the teaching end of the Bible study than I was with the hosting end. I knew the Lord wanted me to start a Bible study, and I had some women at my church that I was counseling, and that really needed a small group that they could be a part of, and a safe place where they could you know, make connections and share what they were going through in that and hear from God's word. But and I also had neighbors that I wanted to give the gospel to. So what I did at first is I tried conning two different women into hosting a Bible study and just letting me come and teach. And one of them couldn't do it, and the other one got actually moved out of state. So finally I was like, okay, Lord, I know. Because lots of times, I think God's trying to grow us in the ways that we don't want to grow. Like, I wanted to teach and I wanted to speak, and I knew that was what God had called me to do. But I think God also wanted to grow me as a housewife, as a hostess, as a servant, as a giver of hospitality. And so I finally just said, okay, Lord, I'm going to do this. And I started inviting women from my church, women from a couple other churches that I had spoken at and that I had connections with, and women from my neighborhood. And so now, you know, I know of at least three people that have been saved through that Bible study. And there are women who are going through tremendously difficult things, be it in their marriage, be it in their health. And the Bible study is their safe place. It's where I believe the Lord really meets them and the other women and myself are the hands and feet of Jesus to them. It's an ongoing connection, and it's a real intimate sharing of our lives, sharing of our homes, sharing of our personal stories, and sharing of our day-to-day struggles.
0: That is so, so good. You know, the Bible talks a lot about coming together. It talks about forsaking not the assembling of ourselves together, and how we're to do it all the more as we see the day of Christ approaching. Now, in the days of COVID, we've got to be real creative.
1: Yeah.
0: But yet, you know, there are some studies that I'm taking a part of, that I'm a part of online. Mm-hmm. I even get to speak online and teach online and worship online. And so there are ways to get around the COVID issue. But there's something very powerful in what you've just said, because when we come together, whether it's physically, because some of our states are opening up now and we're moving around more freely. But if not, if you're still cautious and you're still at home and you're still practicing worship online, it's still powerful when you connect with other people. And there's something even more powerful when women connect, and you say it's a safe place where we can be open and honest and even vulnerable and share our requests and our victories and even our challenges and defeats. So.
1: Yeah.
0: So I want to commend you on that. Can you tell us how we can get the book and how we can get your music?
1: Yes, absolutely. 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And Heart Medicine Devotions is also on YouTube and on Facebook, and those have connections to the website and to the books and CD as well. 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I try to get it out there in any format that I can find, because, you know, God's word never returns void. And so I don't know who it reaches, but I know that God always gets it where he wants it to go. So myheartmedicine.com, though, is the hub for everything to do with Heart Medicine Devotions and my ministry.
0: Well, thank you, Greta Brokaw, for being our guest today here on Babby's House on the Radio. Again, Greta Brokaw has been my guest, and her beautiful book called Heart Medicine, Daily Devotionals for Imperfect Women and Who Love the Perfect Truth of God's Word. Greta, thank you again for being my guest. And to those of you who are listening today, will you do me a favor and reach out to me at babby@babby.com? That's my official email address. And let me know that you've heard today's show. 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Well, my friend, the Lord bless you and keep you. May he make his face to shine upon you and be gracious unto you. May he lift up his countenance upon you and give you peace. Until the next time we get together, this is Babby Mason for Babby's House on the Radio. We'll see you next time.

And we know that in all things God works for the good of those who love him, who have been called according to his purpose. Romans chapter 8, verse 28.

0: There are a lot of big choices in life. Do you go to college and where? Are you going to get married and to whom? And then there's your career, what to do. So many decisions to make. But Jesus tells us our biggest choice is between God and money. What? I know that may shock you, yet Jesus knows that for most of us, the major struggle is choosing between God and money. He said, no one can serve two masters. What's a master? It's what dominates our thoughts. It's whatever takes priority in our lives. It's where we put our trust and where we look for ultimate security. Money can be used for good. It is amoral. But putting money before God breaks the first two commandments. So what is it for you? Where do you put your trust? Where do you look for security? Anything other than God will leave us empty. For only God gives us ultimate meaning and fulfillment. This is Bryant Wright, speaking right from my heart.
1: Visit rightfromtheheart.org and click Devotions to read the daily devotion and send to a friend. This is

This is Max Lucado. Do you know God's grace? Then you can live boldly, live robustly. Nothing fosters courage like a clear grasp of grace. And nothing fosters fear like an ignorance of mercy. May I speak candidly? If you haven't accepted God's forgiveness, you are doomed to fear. Only God's grace can remove it. Have you accepted the forgiveness of Christ? If not, do so. Your prayer can be as simple as this. Dear Father, I need forgiveness. I admit that I have turned away from you. Please forgive me. I place my soul in your hands and my trust in your grace. Through Jesus I pray. Amen. Having received God's forgiveness, live forgiven. When Jesus sets you free, you are free indeed. This is Max Lucado.

Jesus, a name that is uniquely above every name. Scripture teaches that one day the whole world will bow down and worship him. Yet the name of Jesus is more and more forbidden in the public square. One may use God or higher power, but the name of Jesus, whoa, don't you push your religion on me. Mention the name of Jesus at the office or in a public school, and often authorities will try to shut you down. Think about what that says. No name in all the world creates a more powerful positive or negative response than Jesus. He came to save us from sin, death, and hell, and to give us eternal life. But to admit we need a Savior is to admit we are sinners. And that is very offensive to those who don't understand who Jesus really is. Yes, there is something about that name. No name is more powerful, loving, or more offensive than Jesus. This is Bryant Wright, speaking right from my heart.

0: It's time for a friendship bacon bit with Tommy and Eddie, the Skit Guys.
1: How not to receive an apology, the collector.
2: You're sorry? Well, I'm worried for you. Remember the last time you did this? I do. Let's take a little stroll down memory lane and remember the times you failed.
1: A collector remembers everything. Ephesians 4:27 says, don't let the sun go down in your anger. Keep a short list. Don't be a collector of mistakes. Be a forgiver of mistakes.
2: And that's a bacon bit to chew on.
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5: I just finished reading another good book that my friends gave me at my birthday party.
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5: My friends are speaking into my life through these books that have impacted their lives.
4: 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Which one did you finish most recently?
5: This book's called The Last Arrow, Save Nothing for the Next Life by Pastor Irwin McManus. This is a super book about pouring all you have into your life today.
4: From some of the quotes you've read to me, it sounds like it.
5: It's about leaving the past behind to chase the future. In 1 Kings 19:21, it says that Elisha burned his oxen and implements and then followed Elijah. He burned his past to move forward. He left nothing to go back to.
4: So many people want to keep one foot in the past and one in the present.
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right now. 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We ready, fellas? Uh-huh. 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

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I want to talk about God's love for us and how his love is unconditional. And how his love is unconditional and it brings favor. Hallelujah. Anybody glad for God's love? Listen, your love is favor. We feel it, favor. Hey, your love is favor. We feel it, favor. Next part, this is what you're gonna say. Listen, favor, we feel it, favor. Favor, we feel it's faith.

0: to him.
1: Yes,
0: that he has an eye.
1: That's right.
0: To see.
1: Yes,
0: that God can feel our cries.
1: Yes.
0: Feel our infirmities.
1: Yes.
0: Who is he?
2: What did he do?
3: No, Lord.
2: He concentrated himself.
3: Yes.
2: He humbled himself.
3: Yes.
2: He laid aside his divinity.
3: Yes.
2: His divine father.
3: Yes.
2: And caught Mary's 9-month train.
3: Yes.
2: And got off at Bethlehem.
3: Yes.
2: And there was no room for him.
3: Yes.
2: In the
0: in this modern age, we need to know.
1: Yes.
0: For ourselves.
1: Yes.
0: Who God is.
1: Yes.
0: You see, we cannot speculate.
1: Yes.
0: We cannot theorize.
1: Yes.
0: We cannot operate on an impulse.
1: Yes.
0: We

anybody here serve a God who is able to do exceeding abundantly above all we can ask or think? So here's a little song I want you to help me sing. It's really simple. It says, God can do anything. It goes like this. It says,

Keep on loving each other as brothers. Do not forget to entertain strangers, for by doing so, some people have entertained angels without knowing it. Hebrews chapter 13, verses 1 and 2.

0: Here's Babbi Mason on revolutionizing our faith walk.
1: And one morning while I was reading John 17, the high priestly prayer of Jesus, it's a beautiful prayer that Jesus prays for his disciples. Verse 20 reveals that not only was he praying for them, but he was also praying for those who would believe the message of the disciples, which means as Jesus was facing the cross, I was on his mind and you were on his heart. And those that are listening were on the mind and the heart of Jesus. As Jesus continued to pray, he says to the Father, I am in them and you are in me. May they be completely one. Then the world will know that you sent me and that you love them just as much as you love me. You mean you love me as much as you love your beautiful, perfect, spotless, holy son? When that began to sink into my heart, it literally began to change my love walk with Jesus.
0: For more encouragement, go to speakhope.org. That's speakhope.org.

0: The Bible says God is willing to meet our every need. How does that apply to those who don't follow Jesus? Here's A Moment with Charles Stanley.
1: You say, you mean to tell me that I can't call on God and have Him help me? Listen very carefully. The only thing that God will do to help you as an unbeliever is this. He will help you in those circumstances when He, listen, has the motivation in mind to bring you to repentance. That's what Paul says. He said, don't you know that the goodness of God to lost people? Don't you know the goodness of God is for the purpose of leading you to repentance? Would I say that God would never help you? I would never say that. But you can't call Him Heavenly Father if you rejected His Son. Watch this. You say, well, I can call Him Heavenly Father if I reject His Son. No, you can't. Here's the reason. The Scripture says, I and the Father are one, Jesus said. And if Jesus and the Father are one, you can't have one without the other. I want to challenge you to ask the Lord Jesus to forgive you of your sins. Surrender your life to Him, and life all of a sudden will take on a whole different, fantastic perspective if you're willing to let Him do it.
0: You can learn more about what it means to trust Jesus as your Savior at intouch.org.

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Y'all ready? 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Come on. Ah. 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

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It's the companion piece to The Secret. It will change your life. Today I want to talk about attitude. That's right, attitude, because your attitude really does determine your altitude. In the quest for success, attitude is a critical factor. Attitude is to success what oil is to your car. Attitude keeps you running smooth and keeps you having maximum performance in everything you do. Just like oil, you must make a commitment to take care of your attitude and keep it maintained and adjusted. If you let your oil get old, your car will become stodgy and eventually it will break down. The same is true for your life. If you do not work on your attitude and adjust it regularly, in time, it will become negative and take your ups down. So, work on your attitude. This is Willie Jolly. Have a great day.

Hi, this is Babbi Mason with Encouraging Words. As a singer, songwriter, and recording artist, every time I write a brand new song, I realize that I'm the first person to be encouraged by the words and the music of that brand new song. Now I know how David must have felt when he returned with his army to Ziklag to find the town raided by the Amalekites, the city up in flames, and the entire population, including women and children, taken into captivity. 1 Kings chapter 30 tells the story. When all the men discovered that their families had been captured, they became angry with David and even threatened to kill him. And the Bible says in verse 6 that David encouraged himself in the Lord. My dear friend, what are you facing today? What challenge or problem is threatening to do you in? Do you have a stack of unpaid bills? Are you facing a health challenge and the doctors say there isn't much hope for you? Listen, my friend, this is not the time for throwing in the towel. This is a time for digging deep. This is not the time for giving up. This is a time for holding on. Don't wait for others to give you the encouragement that you so desperately need. Do like David, do like Babbi. Encourage yourself in the Lord. This is Babbi Mason with Encouraging Words. Reach out to me today at babbi.com.

0: Right now, we're going to go south of the border and put a little rhythm in our praise. We ready, fellas?
1: Uh-huh.
0: This is what I need you to do.

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I want to talk about God's love for us and how his love is unconditional. And how his love is unconditional and it brings favor. Hallelujah. Anybody glad for God's love? Listen, your love is favor. We feel it, favor. Your love is favor. We feel it, favor. Next part, this is what you're gonna say. Listen, favor, favor, we feel it, favor. Sing

0: to see. 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Who is he?
1: What did he do?
2: Come on.
1: He consecrated himself.
2: Yeah.
1: He humbled himself.
2: Yeah.
1: He laid aside his divinity, his divine form, and caught Mary's 9-month train.
2: Yeah.
1: And got off at Bethlehem.
2: Yeah.
1: And there was no room for him.
2: Yeah.
1: In the in this modern age, we need to know. Who God is. You see, we cannot speculate. We cannot theorize. We cannot operate on an impulse.

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1: Anybody here serve a God who is able to do exceeding abundantly above all we can ask or think? So here's a little song I want you to help me sing. It's really simple. It says, God can do anything. It goes like this. It says,

Keep on loving each other as brothers. Do not forget to entertain strangers, for by doing so, some people have entertained angels without knowing it. Hebrews chapter 13, verses 1 and 2.

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1: And one morning while I was reading John 17, the high priestly prayer of Jesus, it's a beautiful prayer that Jesus prays for his disciples. Verse 20 reveals that not only was he praying for them, but he was also praying for those who would believe the message of the disciples, which means as Jesus was facing the cross, I was on his mind and you were on his heart. And those that are listening were on the mind and the heart of Jesus. As Jesus continued to pray, he says to the Father, I am in them and you are in me. May they be completely one. Then the world will know that you sent me and that you love them just as much as you love me. You mean you love me as much as you love your beautiful, perfect, spotless, holy Son? When that began to sink into my heart, it literally began to change my love walk with Jesus.
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0: 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When the weather doesn't cooperate, a collection of board games is handy. We have fun memories of Monopoly extending for days, even after the boys got married. 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The break from routine allows them to recharge. 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Some vacations are expensive and create stress long after you've returned home. 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
2: When I was a young girl growing up in Jackson, Michigan, my mother took me to a concert one New Year's Eve featuring a dynamic gospel duo called the Consolers. The Consolers were actually Sullivan Pugh and his wife, Iola. And Sullivan Pugh was a great songwriter. He wrote many gospel hits, some of which are very familiar. If I'm Too High, Lord, Please Bring Me Down. Somewhere Around God's Throne, May the Work I've Done Speak for Me, and a gospel hit that my mother fell in love with, a song called Stop by the Church Sometime. And my mother would actually sing that song quite often in our church, and she became pretty well known in our community for that song, and she would often get lots of requests for singing that song, and I would accompany her, and we would actually sing it as a duet. Well, many years later, when I started recording professionally, I recorded a project called Heritage of Faith. And the record is somewhat thematic because it celebrates my heritage as a preacher's daughter. It celebrates my love for the church and my love for gospel music. So I asked my mother to record the song Stop by the Church with me on this project, and she consented to do so. And it was such a blessing to take my mother all the way to California and see her record in the studio for the very first time with my producer friend, Scott V. Smith, who at the time was working very closely with and producing with Andre Crouch. So he brought that beautiful sound to this project. So I was very blessed by the fact that my mother was right there with me when the song Stop by the Church won a Dove Award for Gospel Recorded Song of the Year in 1996. So the message of this song is very simple, yet it's very profound. Something may be said to help you on your way when you stop by the church sometime.

Nehemiah 8 and 6, and Ezra blessed the Lord, the great God, and all the people answered, Amen, Amen. Lifting up their hands, they bowed their heads and worshiped the Lord with their faces to the ground. When we receive a word from the Lord, our answer should be, Amen. Let the church say, Amen.

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0: Father's own hand squeezed your special serving. Drink it joyfully. As I've been reading and studying lately, my attention has been drawn to the subject of the Father's hands. In my limited imagination, I try to visualize what those hands would look like. I know they're hands which caress our hearts with love and compassionately draw us close when we need comfort. I see strong hands which pick us up when we fall and carry us when we're weak. God's hands are busy hands, never at rest, and always working to accomplish His purpose. I can't visualize God's hands without seeing the nail-scarred, bleeding hands of Jesus hanging on the cross to pay the penalty for our sins. His hands are hands of sacrifice because of His love for you and me. Let's look at the passage in John 10:27-30, where Jesus talks about God's hands. My sheep hear my voice, and I know them, and they follow me, and I give eternal life to them, and they will never perish, and no one will snatch them out of my hand. My Father who has given them to me is greater than all, and no one is able to snatch them out of the Father's hand. I and the Father are one. Just as a shepherd protects his sheep, Jesus protects his people from eternal harm. Doesn't it bring you great joy to know that if we choose to follow Jesus, we have the joyful security of knowing that we are in His hands? What a safe and secure place to be. This is Joyce Ashley of Joy Joy Ministries. Take the Father's hand and walk with Him along the path of joy.
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0: Bless the Lord, O my soul, and all that is within me, bless his holy name. Bless the Lord, O my soul, and forget not all his benefits. Psalm 103, verses 1 and 2.
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Jesus said, "It is more blessed to give than to receive." This is Max Lucado. The words of Jesus are spot on. When you give, it has a boomerang effect. Happiness happens when we give it away. That's such great news. You can't control your genetics, the weather, the traffic, or the occupant of the White House, but you can always increase the number of smiles on our planet. You, yes, you. You can help people to sleep better, laugh more, hum instead of grumble, walk instead of stumble. You can lighten the load and brighten the day of other human beings. And don't be surprised when you begin to sense a newfound joy yourself. This is the unexpected door to joy. And standing at the entryway to welcome you is Jesus of Nazareth. This is Max Lucado. And this is how happiness happens.

You, Mac, put your hands together. Let's just have a little church up in here. Up in here, up in here. Woo!

Lord have mercy. 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My God. 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Feels like church in here. 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

0: today. Can you keep a secret? I've got one to share with you. Some of you may remember the television game show entitled I've Got a Secret. The show was produced by Mark Goodson and Bill Todman for CBS, and it premiered in June of 1952. The object of the game was for celebrity panelists to determine a contestant's secret, something that was unusual, amazing, embarrassing, or humorous about that person. It provided much entertainment because there's just something intriguing about finding out a secret. Benjamin Franklin once said, "Three may keep a secret if two of them are dead." Well, today I've got a secret, but it's not embarrassing. Far from it. It is joyfully amazing. It can be found in the archives of the greatest book of all times, the Bible. I'm not going to make you guess the secret. I can't wait to share it with you. The secret is about secrets. God knows all the secrets of our heart and still loves us unconditionally. Psalm 44, verses 20 and 21 says, "If we had forgotten the name of our God or spread out our hands to a foreign God, would not God have discovered it, since he knows the secrets of the heart?" Though these words were written long ago, they're meant for us today. God is the same yesterday, today, and forever. His word never changes. That means that he knows the secrets of your heart and mine. He knows and he cares. This is Joyce Ashley of Joy Joy Ministries. Listen as God whispers his love secrets straight into your heart and be filled with joy.
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1: 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I'm Pastor Terrence Levice Turner, a sage for this age, from God's heart to yours, the voice of wisdom for contemporary times. 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

This is Babby Mason with a promise from God's Word from 2 Chronicles 7:14. If my people who are called by my name will humble themselves and pray and seek my face and turn from their wicked ways, then will I hear from heaven. I will forgive their sins and heal their land. 2 Chronicles 7:14.

0: Well, hello everyone, this is Babby Nathan, and welcome to Babby's House. I have a wonderful show prepared for you today. Today I'm talking with Terrence Clayton, and Terrence Clayton is a remarkable man with so many gifts and so many talents. Literally, the Lord has opened up the windows of heaven and showered down so many blessings upon this young man that he doesn't even have room enough to receive them all. He doesn't have doors and drawers and closets enough to place all of these gifts. And I know that he is blessed to be able to give these gifts away in service to the Lord and to the kingdom of God. Welcome to Babby's House, my friend Terrence Clayton.
1: Hello, Babby. How are you?
0: I'm wonderful. I'm happy to talk with you today.
1: Oh, God, I am extremely blessed and honored to talk with you as well.
0: Amen. Well, we have been playing your song, Nobody Like Our God, on Babby Mason Radio. And for those of you who are listening, Terrence is one of those independent artists who is using his gifts and his talents for the glorification of the Lord. And what a powerful song Nobody Like Our God is, Brother Terrence.
1: Oh, God, it is blessing so many people's lives. I get a lot of feedback. I get a lot of young and older young people just telling me how this song just blesses their life and their time
0: yes.
1: of praise before the Lord.
0: Yes, it's one of those songs, literally, that you can't sit down when you sing that song. You got to be up on your feet, getting your praise on, getting your cardiovascular workout.
1: I get my workout on it. I tell the choir that works with me in ministry here, I tell them every time we come together, let's burn some fat. And I'm talking about fat praise.
0: Yes, wow. Wow, I like that term.
1: Absolutely.
0: I love
1: we
0: that.
1: Burn fat. The Lord said in the word that the fat belongs to him, so we better burn some fat. Amen.
0: That is beautiful. I love that.
1: Man.
0: Yeah, there are those songs, you know, that when you hear them, man, they just get you up out of your seat and get your feet moving and dancing before the Lord. And I know that that pleases the Lord so much.
1: Amen.
0: Well, I want our listeners to know a little bit about you. So tell us how you got started in music.
1: Well, I got started at a very young age. I was 7 years old. We had moved into a home. I'm from Indianapolis, Indiana. And my family, we had moved into a home, and there was this old upright piano that the previous tenants had left in the house. And I promise you, the moment I saw this piano, I was like, I want to play that. And I asked my mom, I said, can I take piano lessons? Now, I'm a kid. And she said, okay, now if you start, you are not going to stop until you get 18. And I had the type of mama, when she said something, she meant it. And so I started at a very young age, 7 years old, took lessons for many years, went to high school, didn't realize I had a singing voice until I got in high school. And people began to tell me, man, you could sing. And so I got into the School of Performing Arts. I was working with choirs in my hometown. And it kind of evolved from there. I studied music in college, and voice was my instrument. And so I've always worked in ministry, worked with choirs, worked with singers, and the Lord just blessed me and anointed me.
0: Mm-hmm. Your mother has been a big influence in your life, and she really made sure that you developed that discipline that it takes to be an accomplished musician.
1: Yes.
0: Talk to me about that discipline that your mother helped you to acquire and how important that was and is in your life.
1: And you know what? Discipline is the word. It's a powerful word because this is an art form, and without being disciplined in it, you won't develop in it as well, because you have to spend time practicing. You have to spend time honing your skills and developing your ear, because a lot of what I was doing, a lot of what I do in gospel music is by ear. And my mom was the type of mom where she meant every day I had to sit at that piano and practice for an hour. And she would listen from the kitchen, and if I made a mistake, she would yell from the kitchen, no, start over. And you know, at that time I thought it was cruel, I'll be honest. I thought she was being just so mean, and I would sit there crying some days. But then something happened in my life at about 12 years old where I had a light bulb experience where all of this practicing and all of this discipline, something happened in my mind, and it began to register how all of this was starting to come together musically. So, yes, my mom was very much a disciplinarian, and it caused me to be the man that I am today, even in the music that I write and with the choirs that I work with. We pursue excellence, nothing
0: yes.
1: less.
0: I think your mother and my mother must have gone to the same school because so much of the past parallels with mine, Terrence. There was an old upright piano in the house where I grew up, and my mom, you know, from the kitchen, do it again. That wasn't right.
1: Oh.
0: Practice it again. And when my friends were out there in the street playing kickball and baseball and tag and what have you, I was in the house practicing
1: yeah.
0: my piano.
1: Are you kidding me?
0: I
1: it
0: am
1: would be
0: not.
1: Sunny outside, and I would want to go outside. She would not let me go outside until I practiced.
0: That's absolutely
1: not
0: right. And I agree with you that, you know, now on into your adulthood, you can see how, you know, that discipline has really paid off. It has really helped to make you the musician that you are today.
1: Absolutely.
0: And, you know, the Bible says that your gifts will make room for you, and certainly your gifts have made room for you. You are a singer, you're a songwriter, you're a piano player, you're an arranger, you're a worship leader, you're a teacher. So many gifts have the Lord has given you, and I'm sure that it is because of that discipline that, you know, one thing leads to another, and of course, being able to apply that, you know, your preacher or your pastor, somebody says, well, if you play, then you must be able to sing, and if you can play for them, then you can play for me, well, then will you direct the choir, or will you teach the choir, will you teach Sunday school, and so many doors begin to open up for you. So you must be a very, very busy person because of all those gifts that are making room for you. Talk to us about how you got started writing songs.
1: Well, you know what? I didn't start writing, actually, until the passing of my mom, which was in 2010. My mom would speak life into me throughout my childhood, and even as an adult, my mom was constantly speaking to me and telling me, Terrence, the Lord has a lot in you, and you're not using all that God has given you. And she was particularly talking about me writing music and doing my own CDs, because this is my first CD that I've ever written. And so I'll never forget, there was a day my mom came into my bedroom and she spoke to me and she said, Terrence, if you're not careful, you're not going to utilize everything God has given you. And she passed, like I said, in 2010. And the Lord spoke to me before I got on the plane to come back to Miami. And he told me the moment I touched down to start writing songs, that I'm going to give them to you. Now, mm-hmm. mind you, I had never written a song before in my life. And so the Lord just began to breathe on me, because I know when I get into that place with God, I can hear from him. And so I was adamant that I was going to do what the Lord had spoken to my spirit. And so that's when I began to write, and it just began to come, lyrics, arrangements. And the title of my project is called Breathe on the Nation. I'll never forget, I was praying, and the Lord said, I'm going to give you a song based on Ezekiel 37. And I want you to speak to the bones and to cause and to prophesy and say, breathe life into them. And thus I wrote the song called Breathe on the Nations.
0: Yes. I'm speaking today with Terrence Clayton, and he is a singer, songwriter. He is an arranger. He is a director of the team at his church, and he's a music minister and a worship leader. And, of course, we hear his beautiful music here on Babbie Mason Radio. Tell us, Terrence, about concerning your songwriting, how do you get your inspiration? Where do your ideas come from?
1: Well, my ideas come from the Word of God. I like to make sure whatever I'm writing is biblically sound doctrinally. And then the other thing that inspires me is when I lead praise and worship at church, because I have different experiences at different churches that I go to, and I'm always a cheerleader for people to give their best praise and their best worship to the Lord. And nobody like our God was birthed out of me telling particularly men to think about it. Listen, there's nobody like our God, and we need to be exuberant about boasting and bragging about who he is. Because the scripture says, my soul shall make her boast in the Lord. And so my inspiration comes from me leading praise and worship, and it comes from me spending time in the Word of God. And the Lord will just illuminate the Word inside of me, and then I'll begin to think about scriptures that I've read, and I'll, you know, come up with the lyrics and then the melody based on how I want the song to be presented. If I want it to be an up-tempo or an exuberant worship, or if I want it to be something that's intimate where we're face-to-face before God and just touching and loving on God. And so that's how my inspirations normally come.
0: You know, songwriters, professional songwriters have often said that songwriting is both inspiration and perspiration.
1: Wow.
0: That some, yeah, isn't that good? That some songs, you know, come, it's like the heavens open up. And you can't write it fast enough. It's like God is just singing it. And then other days, you get an idea and you kind of have to, take the front seat. It takes a little bit more work ethic on your part. Do you agree with that?
1: Oh, I absolutely agree with that. You know, I work out a lot at the gym, and I always have my ears open, and I always have my spirit open to hear from God. I could be on the treadmill or the Stairmaster, and I'm meditating and waiting to hear God speak to me. And the inspiration will just come, and lyrics or a melody will come into my spirit. And so it's amazing of when and where God will give you the songs and give you creativity. So I'm always open, even in my bedroom at night, I'm always open to hear God.
0: I'm speaking today with Terrence Clayton, and you can hear his beautiful song, Nobody Like Our God, here on Babby Mason Radio. And what a powerful, energetic song that song is. I mean, it literally lifts up praise to God. When the Psalms say, clap your hands, all you people, shout unto God with a voice of triumph. I mean, literally, that is that song, Nobody Like Our God. That song is indicative of that passage of scripture. Who are some of those people, Terrence, who have influenced you as a worshiper or as a worship leader or as a songwriter or musically? Who are some of those people who influence you?
1: You are absolutely one of those persons.
0: Oh,
1: my. I am not saying that because I'm speaking to you right now, but, Babby, you have blessed and inspired my life for many, many years. And it's something pure and so profound about your lyrics of your music that reached my spirit. And I've not been brought up in the church, and God began to move on my life when I went to college in regards to a personal relationship. And that's when I began to study the Word of God, and the Word of God began to liberate me, and I began to understand the power of the Word. And so when I would listen to music, the first thing that would catch my attention would be the words, as opposed to the beat. And so your music is so inspiring as far as the lyrics are concerned that I began to gravitate to your songs, and they began to minister to my spirit, first and foremost because of the words. So I would have to say you and another person that has been really, really inspirational to me is Lonel Harris. And I don't know if my voice reflects him, but I used to go in my room and try to imitate him. And I would try to sound just like Lonel Harris. And so he's been an inspiration, and Alvin Slaughter has been a powerful inspiration. And I had an opportunity to meet him and his wife a couple of times here in Miami. It's so many people. Donnie McClurkin, powerful man of God. So many. So
0: yes.
1: Those are some of the people that have blessed me.
0: Well, I'm honored to hear you even mention my name among those people who have influenced you. And, you know, here's the beautiful thing, Terrence, is that somebody is always taking notes on you.
1: Mm-hmm.
0: Everything that you do on that platform is influencing somebody in some way, whether for the good or for the bad, for the cause of Christ or for some other cause. And
1: that's right.
0: And what an honor it is for me to hear you say that something that Babby Mason said or sang has influenced you in your walk. And your music is doing the same thing. It is impacting people Whether we know it or not, our music, our words, the things that we write, the things that we say, the life that we live is impacting somebody who is watching.
1: Right.
0: And my prayer is that it will impact them for the kingdom of God. Well, everyone, I'm speaking today with Terrence Clayton. He is the author of that and the composer of that powerful song called Nobody Like Our God. We're going to take a quick break here on Babby's House, but when we come back, we're going to hear that powerful song that we've been talking about these last few moments, and we want you to hear Terrence Clayton's song, Nobody Like Our God. We'll be right back after this break with more of Babby's House.
2: Hello, this is Babby Mason. Do you have a longing to know God more intimately? Do you desire a rock-solid faith to believe God for the challenges that you're facing right now? Believe me, I can identify with your desire to grow stronger in your faith. That's why I wrote my brand new book called This I Know For Sure. In this brand new book, I dig deep into God's Word, encouraging you to take hold of non-negotiable principles of faith. I challenge you to take a bold leap of faith, deciding once and for all to stand firmly on God's Word regardless of your circumstances. Hey, trust me, I know we all wrestle with questions and doubts, but I also know that we are more than conquerors through Christ, and our confidence in the Lord will grow and strengthen as we step out in faith, trusting God's word instead of our feelings. I believe your faith will rise as you read my brand new book called This I Know For Sure. And while you're online, check out the companion CD and the women's Bible study, all by the same title. It's all available right now at babby.com.
0: Welcome back to Babby's House, everyone. I've been talking today with Terrence Clayton. His great song, Nobody Like Our God, is one of those songs that you just cannot sit down. You got to tap your toe inside your shoe or get up and get your praise on. Just set the song up for us before we hear it.
1: Well, this song was inspired. I was inspired by Psalms 47 that tells us to clap our hands, and then not only do we clap our hands, but we literally open our mouth and we do what's called ruah, which means to shout and split the ear with sound. And so we want to shout our praise to God because there's nobody like our God.

0: Terrence Clayton, what a powerful song. That song is on its way to my playlist. That's what a powerful song, my brother.
1: Praise God.
0: Well, your brand new CD is called Breathe on the Nation.
1: Yes.
0: And what a beautiful request of the Lord to ask him to breathe on the nation. Tell us about this request of God. What brought the song?
1: Well, Babby, we are called to be intercessors. And the ministry of Jesus is to seek and save the lost. And so we are ambassadors. We are on assignment. And we are the body of Christ, which means we are the mouthpiece for God. And so we have been called to win the nations with the gospel of Jesus Christ. And so if we're not careful, and I tell people that I work with in ministry and music ministry, musicians and singers, I tell them all the time, listen, we can't hide behind our music. We are called to be ministers of music. A minister of music is not just one person that's over the music ministry. We are all ministers of music. And so the Lord has called us to win souls through the ministry of music. And so I believe that we can only win souls if we fall in love with Jesus and not fall in love with music. And so my passion is to win souls and to reach out to people that don't know Jesus Christ and have never experienced him intimately in a time of worship. And so thus, Breathe on the Nation has been birthed as a praise and worship compilation to get a person face-to-face with God and to touch him and to experience him, because I believe that when we're in his presence, we literally experience the fullness that comes through meeting with him in that time of intimacy called worship.
0: Yes. Well, on the day that you debuted this brand new CD called Breathe on the Nations, you had some very significant moments. Talk to us about that.
1: Yeah, you know, leading up to my debut concert, of course, I did a lot of marketing. I did a lot of promotion. The Lord has given me a lot of favor here in my local area. And the day of the concert, I didn't go out until they introduced me. I had a couple of opening ministers to do some different things. But when I came out to sing the first song, the place was packed, and it was over 1,500 people there. And by midway of the concert, we were in the presence of the Lord. And so it was such an awesome thing to see what God had birthed through me and to see how the songs were literally touching the hearts of the people, and people were reaching out to touch the heart of God. And that really blessed me to let me know that I have heard the voice of God and that I have received songs from heaven that will bless the earth realm. That just mm-hmm. changed my life totally.
0: I would love for you to tell those who are listening today how we can contact you. Give us some contact information so that we can reach out to you.
1: Okay. I can be reached on my website. It's www.terrence, that's T-E-R-E-N-C-E, terrenceclayton.com. And my music can be purchased on many of the download sites. I would love for you all to friend me on Facebook. I love new friends. And those are the places where you can contact me online.
0: Very good. Well, thank you, my friend. And the Lord bless you for taking time out to talk with us today. And our prayers are with you. And we just want to keep hearing more great music from Terrence Clayton. Can you do that?
1: Amen. Thank you so much, Babby, and I love you, and I pray that God continues to bless you and to bless this awesome radio station that's blessing so many lives.
2: I am so glad that I had the opportunity to speak with Terrence Clayton today. His music is truly exciting, and it really ushers us into the presence of God. Would you agree? And you know, my friend, wherever you are always in the presence of God. Wherever you are, God is. And he wants you always to remember that he loves you. I'm reminded of John 3:16. And the other day I was reading John 3:16, and it seems as if the words just rose up off the page. And when I read it, I was prompted to put my name in the place where the word whosoever is. You know John 3:16. For God so loved the world that he gave his only begotten Son, that whosoever believes in him should not perish but have everlasting life. Well, I was prompted to recite it like this: For God so loved Babby. that he gave his only begotten son, that if Babby believes in him, Babby would not perish, but Babby could have everlasting life. I want to encourage you to place your name in the place where the word whosoever is and all the other pronouns and claim that promise today as a personal promise from the Lord. And be reminded, my friend, that God loves you so much. He loves you as if you were the only one to love. Well, my friend, it's a real privilege bringing the show to you today. I enjoy introducing special guests who may be Christian artists or songwriters or authors or speakers or preachers or teachers, or those who we might consider ordinary people with extraordinary stories. And Babby's House is also on television. 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And if you are who we call an indie artist, meaning you're a Christian artist and you record your own music, you might even write your own music and use the internet to promote your songs, there's a place for you here at Babby Mason Radio. 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Well, my friend, God bless you, and thank you so very much for tuning in to Babby's House today. May the Lord be with you. Remember, God has a plan for you. It's a plan to prosper you and not to harm you. Plans to give you a hope and a future. God bless you. This is Babby Mason for Babby's House. I'll see you next time. Bye-bye for now.

Hi, this is Babbie Mason with Encouraging Words. It was an exciting day. My friend had just produced her very first motion picture, and I was on the way to the premiere. I decided that I would bring her a gift. The only nearby store was one of those big warehouse-type superstores, so I dashed in to buy a nice gift and a bouquet of flowers. While I was standing in the checkout line, I realized that I didn't have my membership card, but a very nice woman who was standing in the line behind me said, "Hey, you can use my card." I said, "Thank you so very much. God bless you for that." She said, "Oh, honey, I really do need a blessing." Well, I said, "Well, then I pray that God will open up the windows of his heaven and shower down so many blessings upon you that you won't have room enough to receive them all." Well, she started praising God right there in the checkout line. Well, there was another lady at the end of the line who said, "Excuse me, ma'am, but will you bless me too?" I smiled, took the young lady by the hands, and spoke a promise from God's word into her life as tears rolled down her face. It was the first time I'd ever had church in the checkout line of a warehouse superstore. The words I spoke to those I met at the store that day weren't unusual. I only did what God led me to do in that moment. How is God leading you to bless somebody in your path today? This is Babbie Mason with Encouraging Words. Reach out to me soon at babbie.com.

0: After this I looked, and there before me was a great multitude that no one could count, from every nation, tribe, people, and language, standing before the throne and in front of the Lamb. They were wearing white robes and were holding palm branches in their hands, and they cried out in a loud voice, "Salvation belongs to our God who sits on the throne and to the Lamb." All the angels were standing around the throne and around the elders and the four living creatures. They fell down on their faces before the throne and worshiped God, saying, "Amen, praise and glory and wisdom and thanks and honor and power and strength be to our God forever and ever. Amen." The Book of the Revelation, chapter 7, verses 9 through 12.
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3: 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Yes. 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No. But heaven will be perfect. Consider Matthew 5:45. He causes his sun to rise on the evil and the good, and sends rain on the righteous and unrighteous. 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
5: How do you simplify your faith? How do you get rid of the clutter? How do you discover a joy worth waking up to? Simple. Get rid of the middleman. This is Max Lucado. There are some who suggest the only way to God is through them. There's the great teacher who has the final word on Bible teaching. There's the Father who must bless your acts. There's the spiritual master who will tell you what God wants you to do. Jesus' message for complicated religion is to remove these middlemen. He's not saying you don't need teachers, elders, or counselors. He is saying, however, that we are all brothers and sisters with equal access to the Father. Seek God for yourself. No elaborate channels of command or levels of access. You have a Bible? You can study. You have a heart? You can pray. You have a mind, you can think. This is Max Lucado.

0: God wants your family to flourish. And you who have young kids, now is the time to really dig in. You teach them the fear of the Lord. You teach them that we love the Lord because he loved us. And you obey and you model that before them and spend time with them. And God will bless your family life with his love, his joy, and his peace.
1: God wants you to have a godly home. But the big question is this: what do you have to do to make that a reality? The essential key to having a flourishing family is using the fruits of the Spirit that are in your family. 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Now, last time, Pastor Jeff began listing things we needed to practice from God's Word in order to have a godly home. The first was the recognition that our children are priceless gifts from God. The second was realizing that godly families begin with godly parents. Open your Bible to Deuteronomy chapter 6. Here's Pastor Jeff to help you have a flourishing family.
0: So, Mom and Dad, starts with you. The Lord is the foundation for everything, and on top of that foundation is the marriage and the love relationship that you have each individually with the Lord and with one another. And when you have that, then you're ready to invite the kids into that. And that brings us to the third recognition. Recognize that good parenting requires diligence and grace. Diligence and grace. It says in verse 7, you shall teach them diligently. These words, verse 6, go back. These words which I am commanding you today shall be on your heart, and you shall teach them diligently to your sons, and shall talk of them when you sit in your house, and when you walk by the way, and when you lie down, and when you rise up. You shall bind them as a sign on your hand, and they shall be as frontals on your forehead. You shall write them on the doorposts of your house and on your gates. Good parenting requires discipline, diligence, grace, love, all those things that are necessary in order to train up a child in the way he should go. You have to be disciplined to do that. You have to have a plan to do that. You don't want to just be willy-nilly. We have no plan. Everything is just wide open in our house. It's just, there are no rules. It's like Outback Steakhouse, no rules, just right. And you just, it can't work like that. Now, typically in marriage, you have one who is more disciplined than the other. And one of the things that drew me to Debbie like a magnet, not only her outer beauty, but her inner beauty and the fact that she's so disciplined. I love that about her because I'm not like that naturally. Debbie was the person that in school, you get a research project given at the first of the semester. She goes home and starts working on it. It's not due for like 2 months and she's already working on it. And a week before it's due, she's already got it finished. And a week before it's due, I'm saying, what was that assignment? You know, oh, I got to start working on that. I got like 2 days to finish this. Debbie, what about you? You want to work on it with me? No, I did that a month ago. And so I just love that about her because she's always disciplined and prepared. And she was great with the kids because she had discipline. She had guardrails set up and they'd come home from school. And what did the first thing that you do? Homework. We do homework. We do work before we play. And the kids just learned to do that. They always had their homework done. And they, because they just knew, hey, this is the way mom does it. There's work before play. So God gives us children to love and to train. And we train them all the time. You know, there are formal times of training as we teach them about the Lord and teach them about life and teach them about honesty and integrity and responsibility. We teach all those lessons that come from the scripture, lessons about, you know, how to just do life. Robert Lewis, who started men's fraternity, his dad was not around much. He said he was around, but he was not around. He was there, but he was not there. He's never really involved in the family. And he said, when I went off to college, he said, I didn't know how to do anything. My dad never taught me anything. He didn't teach me how to change a tire or how to change the oil or how to balance a checkbook. He didn't teach me any of those life skills. And he said, so I always felt like a doofus. And he said, I was just angry at my dad because it's like, Dad, why didn't you teach me that? So we teach things, obviously, we pass on the baton of faith. We teach our kids about God and how they can trust God. But then we teach them about life skills. How do you do life? You know, it was said of the Eskimos. One of the first thing Eskimo dad teaches his kid is don't eat yellow snow. You know, it's just an important thing to know. And so kids need to know that, because what do kids do? Little kids, I mean, they see something dead on the gutter. I remember there was a dead gopher head when I was a little kid, and I found it in the gutter and I brought it to my mom. I said, man, look how cool this is. She goes, quit, don't touch that. I didn't know it was something bad. You know, little babies, if they find a dead spider or even a live one, they want to put it in their mouth. You know, everything goes in the mouth. So you have to teach them, and you are faithful to do that and disciplined to do that, and you love them and train them. Now remember this, your children's desire for you is gigantic. That's one of the wonderful things that God builds in to kids. They come into this world and they want to be with mom and dad. They want to spend time with mom and dad, and especially dad, because typically dad is bigger, dad is stronger. Dad oftentimes is not around quite as much as mom. And so the kids just, they look up to dad. Now that's a serious wound that people carry in their hearts, because their dad

0: And talk of them when you sit in your house, when you're just chilling in the house, talk about spiritual things. And when you walk by the way, hey, let's go to the store and look for opportunities to share something about the character and nature of God. When you lie down, you're getting ready to go to bed. That's a great time to read Bible stories to your kids. I'm talking about when you have little kids and you read Bible stories to your kids and you pray with your kids and for dad to do that. It's important that they hear dad, that dad is the leader and dad's the spiritual leader in the home. And when you rise up and start your day with the Lord, those things are critical. But as important as that is, how you live your life before your kids is even more important. Because evangelism is as much caught as it is taught. And they want to see Jesus real in mom and dad. If they don't see Jesus real in mom and dad, as the old saying goes, a child's going to have a hard time finding God as his father if he doesn't find some of God in his father. And so he needs to see. Now, our kids know we're not perfect. We mess up. But they want to see modeled before them, hey, when you mess up, you get it right. Dad, you're asking me to do this. When I mess up, you're asking me to apologize and get things right with my brother or my sister or a friend down the street or whatever it is. But Dad, do you do that when you get things wrong? And we need to be people who are humble enough to say, hey, when you mess up with your kids, you say, hey, I'm sorry. Please forgive me. They need to see modeled before them that Dad really loves mom, and mom really loves dad, and dad loves the Lord, and mom loves the Lord. And this isn't a show we're putting on. This is real in our lives. See, a godly home starts with mom and dad, and then we pass that on to our kids. And the Lord wants his word to govern the home. And that's why I love what it says. And I think it says the Jews took this literally and not so much spiritually. They would have done better to take it spiritually and not so much literally. But he says you take the word of God and what do? You bind it on your forehead and you bind it on your hand and you put it on the door of your house. And so the Jews would have phylacteries, these little boxes that they'd wear on their arms. It was boxes of the scripture verse, Deuteronomy 6, 4 through 9. And they'd have it on their arm or on their hand. They'd have a phylactery box that they'd put on their forehead. And they would have what is known as a mezuzah, which is a little box, which you'd have before you go into the house, which is a little box where you'd have scripture. And the point of it is not just to have these boxes on your head or on your hand, on arm, and on your door. The point is you're going to have the word of God govern your thoughts. You're going to have the word of God govern your actions, what your hand finds to do. And you're going to have the word of God over your home. As for me and my house, we will serve the Lord. So they did the outward, but they didn't do so well with the inward. They would have done better to not do the outward and do the inward. Let the word of God govern their home.
1: 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The lesson today, Families That Flourish, Part 2. And he'll conclude this lesson in just a moment. Marriage and family life are designed by God to be a source of love and joy and blessing. Yet so many people struggle to find and maintain that joy. Recognizing God's original purpose for marriage and how your home can be a place of harmony and peace is vital for our homes, our culture, and our world. Through the power of His Word, you and I can experience the joy and blessings of a home built on the rock of truth. This brand new series, Love and Marriage, Doing Family Life God's Way, and the companion booklet, I Still Do, written by Pastor Jeff and his wife, Debbie, are our special gifts to say thank you for your support this month of any amount. It's a big month for us as it is our fiscal year-end month, striving to meet our expenses for the year and fill a gap in our budgeting so far. If From His Heart has been a blessing to you over these months, over these years, then say yes and go to fromhisheart.org and make that fiscal year-end gift. And when you do, we'll send you the Love and Marriage series and the I Still Do booklet. And you can also call 866-

0: 866-40-BIBLE. 866-40-BIBLE. God bless you. Now let's conclude this series and today's last message in the series, Families That Flourish.
1: I was listening to a sermon yesterday on Deuteronomy 6, and the preacher said this: God gave Deuteronomy to the people right before they went into the land, because they're going into the land of Canaan. And what is the command? Don't have anything to do with those people. You drive them out of the land, because the Canaanites are a cancer. And if you let them live with you, just like if you let cancer stay in your body, it doesn't just stay over to one side. It wants to reproduce and take over. And if you try and compromise with the Canaanites, you're going to pollute yourself. And not only do the Canaanites want to take you out, they really want to take out your kids and your grandkids. Listen, we live in a world, and the world is coming after your kids and your grandkids. The thief comes only to steal and kill and destroy. Your adversary, the devil, prowls around like a roaring lion seeking someone to devour, and they want to devour your children. And listen, I would rather the devil come after me than come after one of my kids. And anybody in here who has kids, we love our kids. We'd rather to see bad things happen to us, physical things, sicknesses and things like that, than happen to them. But the devil's coming after your kids. And so it's very, very important to train up your kids in the way that they should go. It's very important to arm your kids with scripture and with a biblical worldview. It's very, very important to be that example to your kids. You're not perfect. I'm not perfect. We're not perfect. Moses wasn't perfect, but we can be genuine. And we need to parent with grace and truth. Says that about Jesus. And the Word became flesh and dwelt among us, and we beheld his glory, glory as of the only begotten of the Father, full of grace and truth. And the way you parent your kids is the way God parents you. He parents you with grace and truth. There's law, there's structure there, yes, because the moral law of God doesn't change, but there's grace there. And God sits on a throne of grace. I was listening to my friend Tim Kimmel, and he was preaching on parenting. He's written a book called Grace-Based Parenting. And he said this, I hadn't thought about this before, but he said, you know what it's like being a kid in today's world? What it's like being a kid? It's a 24/7 operation of not being embarrassed. And I went back in my mind thinking what that was like as a kid. And we didn't have cell phones. We had phones at home. All they did was make phone calls. You'd have a camera, but none of the kids took cameras as high school with them. So you didn't have somebody that had a device that at any moment you do something stupid, or you wear a shirt that doesn't match the pants and people are snickering about you. That doesn't end up on social media and everybody's laughing at you. So he said, kids are on a 24/7 mission to not be embarrassed, and it's exhausting. And so parents need to come alongside their kid and protect their kid as much as they can from the embarrassment and not be hurling embarrassment upon them. They need to be there encouraging them. Talked about his kid one time, said to his dad, he said, Dad, I wanna grow a mohawk. His dad said, yeah, I guess you could do that. And it wasn't gonna be real hard line. No, you're not doing that. So he said his kid, before he could really talk it through, his kid had his sister shave his head to a mohawk. And then to get it to stand up, he put glue on it. And then he went to church like that. And he said the pastor saw him and knew who he was because he was Tim Kimmel's son. And the pastor made a big to-do over how good his hair looked. He encouraged him. He didn't discourage him and didn't say, you look like an idiot. That was obviously going through his head, but he didn't say that. And so full of grace and truth. And so Tim is all about, hey, be careful when you parent. Just remember, how does God treat you? How does he deal with you? God sits on a throne of grace, not on a throne of judgment. He tells us that we can boldly come before his throne of grace to receive mercy and to find grace to help in time of need. He said, sometimes as parents, we pick a hill to die on that's just not worth dying on. He told a story about his son, Cody. And Cody was in high school. And he's Tim's putting Cody to bed. They're talking before bed. And Cody says to him, says, "Hey, Dad, I need you to sign me out of school early tomorrow. I need you to sign me out at noon." And Tim said, "Oh, yeah, why is that?" He said, "Well, because Steve has tickets to opening day of the Arizona Diamondbacks. And he's got really good seats. And we're going to sit behind the dugout. And it's going to be so fun." And so the game starts at 1:30 or something like that. And, "Dad, I need you to sign me out at noon." And then instantly in Tim's mind, he said, "This is an opportunity for me to teach my son about personal responsibility." So he said to him, he said, "Well, Cody, wait, you can't do that. You have school." He said, "Yeah, Dad, but this is an opportunity. It doesn't come around. This is opening day." He said, "Yeah, but, you know, think about school like a job. You have this responsibility, and your job doesn't end till 3:00. How could I possibly sign you out at noon? That would be wrong." He said, "Dad, but this is going to be so fun, and we got these great seats." And his dad said, "Well, yeah, but that wouldn't be right, would it, Cody?" He said, Cody looked at him and said, "Dad," he said, "I bring you home straight A's. I don't cause any trouble for you. And I'm asking you if you'll sign me out 3 hours early on one day so I can go to a baseball game with Steve." He said, "Is that too much to ask?" And Tim said it was almost like the Lord just thumped him in the head. He said, "You idiot, why are you dying on this hill?" And so he said he was convicted, and he said to him, he pulls out his wallet and he pulls out two big bills, and he says, "This is what I want you to do for me, Cody. I want you to buy the biggest hot dogs and the biggest drinks for you and Steve, and I want you to have fun. And I want you to forgive your dad for being such an idiot about this. You're a good kid, and I appreciate you." And then he said this, I hadn't thought about this before. He said this, he said, "You know, as parents and as kids, we have situations that come into our lives. Certain things stick and certain things fade from our memory." He said, "I don't know if my son Cody would even remember that situation. But," he said, "I can promise you this, if I had held my ground, if I had said, 'No, you can't go because I'm going to show you about personal responsibility,'" he said, "my son Cody would have remembered that experience for the rest of his life, where his dad was such a hard liner and wouldn't give even an inch on something that really didn't matter." We parent with grace. Yes, there's the law of God. We don't back down on the law of God. There's grace and truth. And sometimes we tend to fall too much on the grace side and there's no truth, or too much on the truth side and then there's no grace. We need to have a balance there and let God's word govern our homes. Listen, nobody does parenting perfectly. And you can do parenting really right, and it doesn't work as far as your kids are going to turn out loving the Lord, walking with the Lord, serving the Lord. You know, Samuel, the prophet of God, his sons were worthless. That's why they wanted a king. They said to Samuel, "You're getting old and your sons are worthless. They don't follow the Lord, and give us a king so that we can be like the other nations." There's not a more godly man in the scripture than Samuel, but his sons weren't godly. We don't know why. The Bible doesn't tell us why, but I remember James Dobson saying, "Hey, there are no guarantees. And if Samuel's kids went off the rails, there's no guarantee for me. I need to be praying. I need to be doing all I can to make sure that if they go off the rails, it's not because of dad." And here's the other piece of good news. No matter how old you might be, because your child wants to connect with you, it's never too late to try and reconnect with your son or daughter that you have wronged and ask them to forgive you and try and reconnect that relationship. God wants your family to flourish, and you who have young kids, now's the time to really dig in. Train up your kids in the way that they should go. Listen, I know a lot of parents, you get pushed into sports and sports becomes almost God. Don't do that. I heard a testimony of a lady who said to the church, she said, "Don't do what we did. We took our kids and everything was about their extracurricular activities, and it was all about sports and it was all about cheerleading and it was all about this and all about that and the other. And now they're grown and gone, and I don't have one child on the road to heaven." It's not worth it. You teach them the fear of the Lord. You teach them that we love the Lord because he loved us, and you obey and you model that before them and spend time with them. And God will bless your family life with his love, his joy, and his peace.
0: It is so very important that God's word govern your family, shapes your values, guides your decisions, and fills your daily life with truth and grace. 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

0: Welcome to a special episode of 100 Huntley Street. We're so thankful to have Pastor Daniel in with us all the way from Beulah Alliance Church in Edmonton. Welcome, yeah. Daniel.
1: Oh, great to be with you, Lara. Oh,
0: it's our pleasure to have you, a lovely guest co-host with us today. Well, Daniel, you have been preaching for 16 years. It's hard to believe because you do look very youthful.
1: Well, yeah.
0: And I wanted to ask you, as someone who's preached for so long, what's one of your favorite Bible verses to share with your listeners in order to encourage them to feel strengthened?
1: Yeah. I love Matthew 11 at the end where Jesus says, "Come to me, all you who are weary and burdened, and I'll give you rest." And I don't know if there's any more of a prevalent and needed message when our culture and everyone and anything else says, no, come to me, come to me, use this or turn to this and I will help you in this way. And, you know, what would it look like if we were to come to Jesus instead? Because he's really the one that satisfies our every need, the ones we know and the ones we don't know.
0: Yes, that's true. Yeah. And making him our first response to those things that we're struggling with, not the last resort. I think it's really different. I love what you're sharing right now. One of my favorite Bible verses is Romans 13:12. It's a really unique one that I have come to hold on to. The night is far gone, the day is at hand. So then let us cast off the works of darkness and put on the armor of light. Yeah. And you know, it really reminds me that no matter what darkness we've gone through, no matter what darkness we're facing, God can overcome that through the light that moves in us and through us as we come to have a personal relationship with Jesus. And I've really experienced that personally in my life, Daniel, when I faced different levels of darkness and things I've had to go through, God has strengthened me and his light and strength has pushed through that in my life.
1: Yeah, I love that. I know many can relate to that too. I know I can. Well, we have an incredible show today full of stories that showcase that truth.
0: Yeah.
1: They are jaw-dropping true tales of how God has stepped into people's stories and help them overcome everything from suicidal ideation to drug addiction to domestic abuse and to anorexia.
0: That's right. And you know, our first story today is just as riveting as the ones throughout the rest of the show. Here's the story of Melanie Willard, a woman who journeyed through a very abusive relationship, drug addiction, anorexia, but found herself pursued by God at every turn.
2: I struggled from depression and suicide. Growing up every day was, my motto was, today's a good day to die. It was like I was just doing this to God, because I knew that if I was to say, okay, come on in, then I knew I'd have to put the drugs aside and I could no longer numb the pain. I'd have to face my own heart, my own reality. That was too much for me at the time. I'm Melanie Willard, and this is my story. I grew up in a really good home. I had loving parents, affection, a roof over my head, food. Like, there was nothing missing in my life. However, I had this really deep void growing up, this dark hole inside of me that nothing earthly could fill. In high school, I became deathly anorexic, and college as well. I was basically a walking skeleton. And the following year, I had put the weight back on, but I didn't love myself any more than I did before. I'd say in high school and elementary school, I just really had this deep hatred for myself. I got into this abusive relationship. This man was abusive in every sense of the word. I was about 23. I went to church, and we went to church. We were on a quest for God together. And I had my pastor and his wife over for supper one night. And for the first time in my life, I actually found the one my heart was after. And I encountered the presence of God. I felt the love of Jesus for the first time ever. I you know, received his forgiveness. And I remember just weeping there on that kitchen table. And it's not that the pain stopped or that all my issues were fixed, because it was far from that, but something in me radically changed. It wasn't until the age of 28, having struggled with suicide even after that, I dealt with the PTSD from that relationship that I left this man after 4 years. Didn't know how to cope, so I actually became bulimic. And at the age of 28, I was on the side of a cliff on the edge of a cliff in Calgary in my little red Tercel, and I was ready to end it all. There was spiritual warfare like I had never seen it. My body was frozen. I couldn't shift it into gear. And I actually saw three, like, black entities leave my body that night. And I've never struggled with depression or suicide since. And, you know, I'd love to say that God's delivered me from all the struggles I've had, and that one was an overnight. From that day, I've never had a suicidal thought. I've never just been in that darkness, that place of such despair. I've never had that since that day. 7 years later, I had been working with the Billy Graham Association, doing different roles, and one of those was to train and deploy chaplains to provide emotional and spiritual care. I met my husband at the time, Steve, and we had a great relationship. However, he struggled with deep depression and anxiety. We were just really lost. We didn't know where to turn, and so we just started drinking, and first thing I knew, he went back onto drugs, which he had been clean from for 9 years, and went back to heroin. I was on cocaine. August 14th, 2010, Steve passed of a heroin overdose. Checked myself into rehab. Frontline worker, Christian ministry, you know, if we don't turn to God with our pain, we end up turning to things to cope. In March 2011, I was in rehab. And when I came back, I had gone on to short-term disability. And when I came back from that disability, the day after I got back to work, my doctor phoned to tell me I had breast cancer at 36 years of age. Pretty much at that same time is when I met my husband, Chris. I went through, you know, the radiation and the chemo, and in 2014, my husband and I got married, and I'm just so grateful to see God's hand through all of this. And it's just to say, like, to not give up. And now that God literally has taken me to the other side, you know, those eating disorders, the depression, the drugs, the abuse, all those things, there's not one hold on me. He has set me free. Like, I know I'm free, you know, and that's what I want people to just hold on to, the possibility that they can have that too if they want to. And don't give up on themselves, and don't give up on God. And don't give up on your loved ones, you know, your kids that are on drugs, your kids that are struggling with whatever people are struggling with today. It's just, don't stop praying. He loves us so much. And that's what people need to hear. You know, the stupidest mistakes you've ever done, the darkest sins you've ever committed, there's nothing that He can't forgive. There's nothing He doesn't love through you. He sees the true condition of your heart, and He loves each and every one of us so much.
0: Melanie's story is so so deep. It strikes my heart deeply. Mm-hmm. You know what she says, these experiences she had, and having this spot in her heart that she really knew there was an empty hole, that there was something she really needed to fill that spot. She was filling it with different things, but when she encountered God, she knew that's what she needed in her life. But you know, her journey didn't stop. There were further struggles, and yet what she talks about is not God's judgment, but His relentless love of her, His pursuit of her. And I think sometimes when people struggle, and we struggle with things like addiction or suicide ideation, or we're in a lifestyle that we think, you know, God couldn't approve of, and we have these feelings like that, we don't realize how much God loves us and that He wants to nurture us away from those things. And recently, Daniel, you did a sermon series called Asking for a Friend. Yeah. I love the title because you covered things like suicide ideation, addiction. I'm asking, you know, because sometimes, especially as believers, it's hard for us to be honest that we're struggling with those kinds of things, maybe thoughts about taking our lives, or also struggles with addiction. Yeah. And what were some of the big takeaways from that series that you would want to share?
1: Well, the first thing is I didn't want to oversimplify, and neither did I want to over-spiritualize either. So when it came to those topics, there's a sense of, okay, how do we recognize that, you know what, we are fearfully and wonderfully made. Mm. No matter what thoughts, no matter what words, no matter what comes into our minds, whatever flaming arrows the evil one throws at us, we are fearfully and wonderfully made. Yet we live in a fallen world. And living in a fallen world means that there are genetic predispositions and there's trauma and there's abuse and a lot of factors that may cause an individual to have suicidal ideation or struggle with addiction. So even with this whole series, we were trying to balance that sense of, okay, you know what? You are not your thoughts.
0: Yes.
1: You know, and don't be saddled down with the shame that the enemy wants to fill you with if you have this.
0: Yes.
1: We live in a fallen world and the enemy wants to take us down. Yeah. So how do we come? I absolutely love the verse, the two verses at the end of Psalm 139, mm-hmm. where we're taught to pray, "Search me, O God." Mm. Right? Search my heart, know me from within. And there is that sense when we come before the Lord with thoughts like that,
0: yeah.
1: whatever our thoughts might be, and we ask Him to search us, He will, through the Holy Spirit, meet us. Like we heard in the story, yes. with His love.
0: He certainly will. And I don't think we have to hide anything from God, just like you're saying.
1: Yeah.
0: And through that journey of being honest with God, it changes everything and it can really make all the difference in the world. Mm-hmm. We also want to offer right now to you our prayer lines. Our prayer partners are standing by their anonymous prayer lines. And if you need someone to speak with, maybe share some of your truth with, maybe go to God with, so that you guys can experience God's presence as you journey through some of these struggles. We are there for you 24 hours a day, 7 days a week. Mm. Well, up next, we have a great inspiring story of a man named Chris Collins. He's a domestic abuse survivor and someone who knows what it means to run from God, but only to be pursued by the relentless, unabashed love of the one who created him.
3: I am Chris Collins, and this is my story. Growing up was great. I was the youngest of three. I had quite the good childhood, you know, vacations to Florida every year and, you know, really good Christmases. Mom and Dad were really good. It was a good upbringing. I think we're a family that always believed, but we weren't a church-going family. My mom always had a faith. They started going to church later on in life. I was about 17, 18. My mom bugged me for weeks to go, and I was not into it. And then she finally said one Sunday, "Look, if you go, I will never bother you again. Just go with me this week, and I will never bother you again." And I went, and I really enjoyed it. It was a great church. It was a musical church, and you know, music was a big thing for me. I played trumpet. I was a brass player. I saw Jesus more as a supplement, not as a savior. I saw Jesus as someone who could improve portions of my life that I thought maybe needed improvement, but I didn't see Jesus as someone who would give me a new life. With that first marriage, my whole family was against it. My whole family kind of saw what I didn't see and thought, okay, this is not a healthy relationship. This isn't a healthy marriage for you. You know, she was sneaking out when I wasn't aware and going to bars and seeing other men. She got violent. She was suicidal. She was trying to kill herself. And a couple of times, she actually tried to do a murder-suicide attempt where she actually tried to take me out along with her. My mom prayed. My mom prayed the whole time. I just had a miscued understanding of who Jesus was. So I checked out. I said, "I'm done." I said, I can't do this anymore. So not only did I walk away from the marriage, but I walked away from the church. I walked away from everything. Got involved in pornography. I got involved in the party scene. So with the party scene came drinking. So I would set to go to parties on weekends and get drunk. And I just kind of buried my life in that and tried not to think about anything serious or anything real. I just kind of tried to make my life a party to kind of get away from the reality of what was going on. The Holy Spirit the love of God is unreal. And I remember I was sitting in a strip club with friends, and I could hear in my spirit and in my heart, and it wasn't an angry voice, it was just a gentle, loving voice to say, you should not be here. This is not where you belong. You should not be here. The whole time I was sitting there, and I'll never forget that. Never forget that. That, you know, in my lowest point, you know, and I've heard it said since then, and it's so cool. The Holy Spirit's like water, and it'll flow to the lowest point. And, you know, that's when I can really see that the Holy Spirit was flowing right to my lowest point. I remember waking up Christmas morning in this lonely apartment. I didn't decorate, no tree, because it was just me. And I remember sitting up on the side of the bed and just saying, well, Merry Christmas, Chris. Is this the rest of my life? And it was probably the loneliest I've ever felt. That Christmas break, and after I had that moment, you know, on Christmas Day, I really, really started to contemplate what I was doing. I remember talking to my sister one morning, and she was like, what's going on with you? And, you know, we had a discussion, and I finally said to her, I said, I think I need God back in my life. I really do. And I remember getting in my car that morning and just putting my head on the steering wheel and just saying, God, I don't know if this is you drawing me, but if this is you drawing me, calling me to you, I'm here. Like, and I'm listening. And I got to work that day, and a coworker was acting really strange. She would walk by and then look at me and then keep walking and then walk by again. And she just kept looking at me strange. And I finally approached her and said, is everything okay? Are we okay? And she said, I don't normally do this, but all through the Christmas break, she said, I'm a Christian. And for some reason, the Lord really put you on my heart. And I really feel like he wanted me to give this to you. And she gave me a letter of just words of encouragement and words of scripture. And she gave me a mixtape with worship songs on it. And it really touched my heart. And I remember driving my car that night all over the city. I just drove everywhere, just listening to that mixtape and sitting there. And that's where I just kind of broke down and surrendered my heart right then and there. He's everything to me. Sorry. He's everything to me. He truly has given me a new life. And everything in my life has come from him. Since that time, I got established in a really good Bible-believing church where I met my wife. Through there, I was blessed with an incredible job. He has blessed us with a new home. He has blessed us. He's just blessed us immensely with just a life and a great marriage that only comes from him. Like, I look around at everything I have, and it's like everything I have has come from him.

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1: A lot of my friends and family started getting concerned about me. You're not allowed to even walk home from school because you are dying. I just continued to have this addiction of wanting to lose weight. I actually remember telling my mom at one point, I don't see the point of my life anymore. I'm Sarah Ryan, and this is my story. Growing up, I was always a very happy child. I never really worried about food or exercise being a huge thing in my life. I was just always a very happy, carefree child. I wasn't a Christian. I thought I knew God, but I didn't have an intimate relationship with Him. So I would go to church maybe once or twice a year, if that, at the Catholic church that I was growing up in. But other than that, I never really went to church. So when I was 15, I was going through my first breakup with a boy who I dated for almost a year. And because he was the first person I'd ever dated, it took a huge toll on me emotionally. He started seeing someone who, in my mind, was a lot prettier than me, a lot thinner than me, more athletic than I was. She was basically everything that I thought that I wasn't, and so because of that, I thought I needed to change everything about the way that I looked. So I started taking up running. I would run on the treadmill each day for probably about 10 minutes a day, and then I started increasing the amount I was running for 20 minutes, half an hour, until eventually I was running for about 40 minutes to an hour a day. I started noticing a decrease in my weight, and so in the course of 3 months, I had gone from about 125 pounds to 99 pounds, and that was also because I was counting the calories that I was eating as well. My body started changing. A guidance counselor at my school was very helpful. She actually referred me to an eating disorder clinic where I was diagnosed with anorexia, and in my case it was in the form of excessive exercising. I was losing hair, I had lost my menstrual cycle, I lost my body heat, just my body was shutting down. The nurse practitioner at the eating disorder clinic said, Sarah, if you continue to run on the treadmill for even another 5 minutes, you could have a heart attack because your heart rate's at a 45. And so that day, I remember her saying, you are not allowed to run on the treadmill at all, we're cutting you off from all forms of exercise, like you're not allowed to even walk home from school because you are dying. I thought that that was enough to help me to stop running, but I just continued to have this addiction of wanting to lose weight. And so I reached an all-time low. I remember sitting in the bathtub one day and just crying out to God, even though I didn't even know Him. I felt like God wasn't there for me. He wasn't helping me, and I felt like I was very alone. And just, I didn't understand why I was going through what I was going through at the time. And I just remember a couple of days after that, I just felt this really huge tug on my spirit to want to go to church. And my stepdad, who had been praying for my mom and I since I was a little girl, that her and I would go to church with him, he was a Christian, and so he brought us to a church where he thought that it would be good for my mom and I. I remember the pastor always emphasizing on trusting and obeying the Lord, and I never really knew what that meant until I started really searching the scriptures and understanding, you know, what the Bible is all about. And I remember after about a year of attending that church, on Easter Sunday in 2015, my mom actually gave her heart to the Lord, and I thought that that was really neat, but I was still very obsessed with food and exercise, so I wasn't ready yet to fully commit my life to Christ. And one day I went up to my mom and I said, you know, I'm still really struggling, I don't know what to do. And she said, Sarah, I think you should go and talk to the pastor at his house and maybe you can, you know, get some advice from him. And he basically said, Sarah, we don't understand the issues that are going on in your mind in terms of food and exercise, but we know someone who does, and his name is Jesus. And if you allow him into your heart and make him your Lord and Savior and pray this prayer with us, he will be able to help you. And so it was on that day that I made this decision to follow Christ. I didn't necessarily experience complete healing and freedom from my eating disorder that day, but I do remember just my life turning from a place of just destruction to a place of new life and freedom. You know, I felt like I was in such control over my life with this eating disorder, and it actually ended up backfiring because then I felt like I had no control whatsoever. So when I allowed the Lord into my heart, he was the one who helped me to realize that he has control over my life and I'm not in control. When I went to church, I had people there that I could talk to, and they actually prayed over me. And if I hadn't told them about my struggle, I wouldn't have anyone, you know, praying for me. And I think prayer was a huge, you know, it was a life-changing thing in my life, because I think prayer is so important. When people know about your struggle, they can actually pray for you and encourage you and, you know, help you grow. I truly believe that the Lord uses our brokenness and uses it for a greater purpose. He has used my blog that I created back in 2015 when I wasn't a Christian. It was basically just my way of getting my thoughts and emotions out online. And he has used that blog and turned it into a place for, you know, hope and light for others who are walking through a really dark time. He has actually allowed me to turn that blog into a book. And I think that's a really neat opportunity, because now people can actually pick up this book and read it and be encouraged and find that there is true hope that awaits.
2: Wow. With Chris's story, Sarah's story,
3: Melanie.
2: You know, I wonder if God is saying something to you right now. Yeah. We worship a God who is alive. Jesus loves you. The Holy Spirit speaks to us today. And I just wonder, Laura, you know, I wonder if in and through these stories, the Holy Spirit might be prompting something in your heart. Yeah. So with that, would you mind if I pray together with you?
3: Yes, let's pray together.
2: Yeah. Dear Heavenly Father, we come before you. We are not our sins. We are not our thoughts. We are not our actions. Mm. We are your beloved children. And we ask right now that you would embrace us with your arms, that you would hold us close, hold us tight, and help us know who we are, that we would not be saddled down with guilt and shame, but we would walk freely and fully, knowing that we are your children and that you love us. So right now we pray for everyone who is with us, Lord, that you would meet them right now where they're at. In the powerful name of Jesus, we pray, amen.
3: Amen. You know, God does love you so much, and he created you for a purpose. When God created the heavens and the earth, he had done that with you in mind, and later here you are. Mm. There is a purpose for your life. You are God's beloved. You are his child. Mm. You are chosen. And you have a future in front of you that you might not be able to imagine right now, but God can see it. And we want to encourage you today that if you want to pray with someone, we just prayed with you, but if you want more prayer, call our prayer lines. You can call in the middle of the night. You can call at any time. There will be someone to pray with you through whatever you're struggling with, but also point you to different resources that could support you. If it might be addiction, suicidal ideation, or any of the different struggles many people have.
2: Yeah.
3: Well, we want to say today we love you and God loves you, and we'll see you next time.
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3: Welcome to a special episode of 100 Huntley Street. We're so thankful to have Pastor Daniel M. with us all the way from Beulah Alliance Church in Edmonton. Welcome, yeah. Daniel.
2: Oh, great to be with you, Laura. Oh,
3: it's our pleasure to have you, a lovely guest co-host with us today. Well, Daniel, you have been preaching for 16 years. It's hard to believe because you do look very youthful.
2: Well, yeah.
3: And I wanted to ask you, as someone who's preached for so long, what's one of your favorite Bible verses to share with your listeners in order to encourage them to feel strengthened?
2: Yeah. I love Matthew 11 at the end where Jesus says, "Come to me, all you who are weary and burdened, and I'll give you rest." And I don't know if there's any more of a prevalent and needed message when our culture and everyone and anything else says, no, come to me, come to me, use this or turn to this and I will help you in this way. And, you know, what would it look like if we were to come to Jesus instead? Because he's really the one that satisfies our every need, the ones we know and the ones we don't know.
3: Yes, that's true. Yeah. And making him our first response to those things that we're struggling with, not last resort. I think it's really different. I love what you're sharing right now. One of my favorite Bible verses is Romans 13:12. It's a really unique one that I have come to hold on to. The night is far gone. The day is at hand. So then let us cast off the works of darkness and put on the armor of light. And, you know, it really reminds me that no matter what darkness we've gone through, no matter what darkness we're facing, God can overcome that through the light that moves in us and through us as we come to have a personal relationship with Jesus. And I've really experienced that personally in my life, Daniel, when I face different levels of darkness and things I've had to go through, but God has strengthened me and his light and strength has pushed through that in my life.
2: Yeah, I love that. I know many can relate to that too. I know I can. Well, we have an incredible show today full of stories that showcase that truth.
3: Yeah.
2: They are jaw-dropping true tales of how God has stepped into people's stories and help them overcome everything from suicidal ideation to drug addiction to domestic abuse and to anorexia.
3: That's right. And you know, our first story today is just as riveting as the ones throughout the rest of the show. Here's the story of Melanie Willard, a woman who journeyed through a very abusive relationship, drug addiction, anorexia, but found herself pursued by God at every turn.
6: I struggled from depression and suicide. Growing up every day was, my motto was, today's a good day to die. It was like I was just doing this to God, because I knew that if I was to say, okay, come on in, then I knew I'd have to put the drugs aside and I could no longer numb the pain. I'd have to face my own heart, my own reality. That was too much for me at the time. I'm Melanie Willard, and this is my story. I grew up in a really good home. I had loving parents, affection, a roof over my head, food. Like, there was nothing missing in my life. However, I had this really deep void growing up, this dark hole inside of me that nothing earthly could fill. In high school, I became deathly anorexic, and college as well. I was basically a walking skeleton. And the following year, I had put the weight back on, but I didn't love myself any more than I did before. I'd say in high school and elementary school, I just really had this deep hatred for myself. I got into this abusive relationship this man was abusive in every sense of the word. I was about 23. I went to church, and we went to church. We were on a quest for God together. And I had my pastor and his wife over for supper one night. And for the first time in my life, I actually found the one my heart was after. And I encountered the presence of God. I felt the love of Jesus for the first time ever. I received his forgiveness. I remember just weeping there on that kitchen table. And it's not that the pain stopped or that all my issues were fixed, because it was far from that. But something in me radically changed. It wasn't until the age of 28, having struggled with suicide even after that, I dealt with the PTSD from that relationship that I left this man after 4 years. Didn't know how to cope, so I actually became bulimic. And at the age of 28, I was on the side of a cliff, on the edge of a cliff in Calgary, in my little red Tercel, and I was ready to end it all. There was spiritual warfare like I had never seen it. My body was frozen. I couldn't shift it into gear. And I actually saw three, like, black entities leave my body that night. And I've never struggled with depression or suicide since. And, you know, I'd love to say that God's delivered me from all the struggles I've had, and that one was an overnight. From that day, I've never had a suicidal thought. I've never just been in that darkness, that place of such despair. I've never had that since that day. 7 years later, I had been working with the Billy Graham Association, doing different roles, and one of those was to train and deploy chaplains to provide emotional and spiritual care. I met my husband at the time, Steve, and we had a great relationship. However, he struggled with deep depression and anxiety. We were just really lost. We didn't know where to turn, and so we just started drinking, and first thing I knew, he went back onto drugs, which he had been clean from for 9 years, and went back to heroin. I was on cocaine. August 14th, 2010, Steve passed of a heroin overdose. Checked myself into rehab. Frontline worker, Christian ministry, you know, if we don't turn to God with our pain, we end up turning to things to cope. In March 2011, I was in rehab. And when I came back, I had gone on to short-term disability. And when I came back from that disability, the day after I got back to work, my doctor phoned to tell me I had breast cancer at 36 years of age. Pretty much at that same time is when I met my husband, Chris. I went through, you know, the radiation and the chemo. And in 2014, my husband and I got married. And I'm just so grateful to see God's hand through all of this. And it's just to say, like, to not give up. And now that God literally has taken me to the other side, you know, those eating disorders, the depression, the drugs, the abuse, all those things, there's not one hold on me. He has set me free. Like, I know I'm free, you know, and that's what I want people to just hold on to. The possibility that they can have that too if they want to. And don't give up on themselves, and don't give up on God. And don't give up on your loved ones. You know, your kids that are on drugs, your kids that are struggling with whatever people are struggling with today. It's just, don't stop praying. He loves us so much. And that's what people need to hear. You know,

0: judgment, but his relentless love of her, his pursuit of her. And I think sometimes when people struggle and we struggle with things like addiction or suicide ideation, or we're in a lifestyle that we think, you know, God couldn't approve of, and we have these feelings like that, we don't realize how much God loves us and that he wants to nurture us away from those things. And recently, Daniel, you did a sermon series called Asking for a Friend. Yeah. I love the title because you covered things like suicide ideation, addiction. I'm asking, you know, because sometimes, especially as believers, it's hard for us to be honest that we're struggling with those kinds of things, maybe thoughts about taking our lives, or also struggles with addiction.
1: Yeah.
0: And what were the some of the big takeaways from that series that you would want to share?
1: Well, the first thing is to, I didn't want to oversimplify, and neither did I want to over-spiritualize either. So when it came to those topics, there's a sense of, okay, how do we recognize that, you know what? We are fearfully and wonderfully made. No matter what thoughts, no matter what words, no matter what comes into our minds, whatever flaming arrows the evil one throws at us, we are fearfully and wonderfully made. Yet we live in a fallen world. And living in a fallen world means that there are genetic predispositions, and there's trauma, and there's abuse, and a lot of factors that may cause an individual to have suicidal ideation or struggle with addiction. So even with this whole series, there's, it was just a, we were trying to balance that sense of, okay, you know what? You are not your thoughts.
0: Yes.
1: You know, and don't be saddled down with the shame that the enemy wants to fill you with if you have this.
0: Yes.
1: We live in a fallen world and the enemy wants to take us down. Yeah. So how do we come? I love, and I love, absolutely love the verse, the two verses at the end of Psalm 139, where we're taught to pray, search me, O God. Right? Search my heart, know me from within. And there is that sense when we come before the Lord with thoughts like that, whatever our thoughts might be, and we ask him to search us, he will, through the Holy Spirit, meet us. Like we heard in the story, with his love.
0: He certainly will. And I don't think we have to hide anything from God, just like you're saying.
1: Yeah.
0: And through that journey of being honest with God, it changes everything and it can really make all the difference in the world. We also want to offer right now to you our prayer lines. Our prayer partners are standing by, their anonymous prayer lines. And if you need someone to speak with, maybe share some of your truth with, maybe go to God with, so that you guys can experience God's presence as you journey through some of these struggles. We are there for you 24 hours a day, 7 days a week. Well, up next, we have a great, inspiring story of a man named Chris Collins. He's a domestic abuse survivor and someone who knows what it means to run from God, but only to be pursued by the relentless, unabashed love of the one who created him.
2: I am Chris Collins, and this is my story. Growing up was great. I was the youngest of three. I had quite the good childhood, you know, vacations to Florida every year and, you know, really good Christmases. Mom and Dad were really good. It was a good upbringing. I think we're a family that always believed, but we weren't a church-going family. My mom always had a faith. They started going to church later on in life. I was about 17, 18. My mom bugged me for weeks to go, and I was not into it. And then she finally said one Sunday, look, if you go, I will never bother you again. Just go with me this week and I will never bother you again. And I went, and I really enjoyed it. It was a great church. It was a musical church, and you know, music was a big thing for me. I played trumpet, I was a brass player. I saw Jesus more as a supplement, not as a savior. I saw Jesus as someone who could improve portions of my life that I thought maybe needed improvement, but I didn't see Jesus as someone who would give me a new life. With that first marriage, my whole family was against it. My whole family kind of saw what I didn't see and thought, okay, this is not a healthy relationship. This isn't a healthy marriage for you. You know, she was sneaking out when I wasn't aware and going to bars and seeing other men.

she got violent. She was suicidal. She was trying to kill herself, and a couple of times she actually tried to do a murder-suicide attempt where she actually tried to take me out along with her. My mom prayed. My mom prayed the whole time. I just had a miscued understanding of what Jesus, who Jesus was. So I checked out. I said, I'm done. I said, I can't do this anymore. So not only did I walk away from the marriage, but I walked away from the church. I walked away from everything. Got involved in pornography. I got involved in the party scene. So, you know, with the party scene came drinking. So I would set to go to parties on weekends and get drunk. And I just kind of buried my life in that and tried not to think about anything serious or anything real. I just kind of tried to make my life a party to kind of get away from the reality of what was going on. The Holy Spirit is so, the love of God is unreal. And I remember I was sitting in a strip club with friends, and I could hear in my spirit, in my heart, and it wasn't an angry voice, it was just a gentle, loving voice just say, you should not be here. This is not where you belong. You should not be here. The whole time I was sitting there, and I'll never forget that. Never forget that. That, you know, in my lowest point, you know, and I've heard it said since then, and it's so cool. The Holy Spirit's like water, and it'll flow to the lowest point. And, you know, that's when I can really see that the Holy Spirit was flowing right to my lowest point. I remember waking up Christmas morning in this lonely apartment. I didn't decorate, no tree, because it was just me. And I remember sitting up on the side of the bed and just saying, well, Merry Christmas, Chris. Is this the rest of my life? And it was probably the loneliest I've ever felt. That Christmas break, and after I had that moment, you know, on Christmas Day, I really, really started to contemplate what I was doing. I remember talking to my sister one morning, and she was like, what's going on with you? And, you know, we had a discussion, and I finally said to her, I said, I think I need God back in my life. I really do. And I remember getting in my car that morning and just putting my head on the steering wheel and just saying, God, I don't know if this is you drawing me, but if this is you drawing me, calling me to you, I'm here. Like, and I'm listening. And I got to work that day, and a coworker was acting really strange. She would walk by and then look at me and then keep walking and then walk by again. And she just kept looking at me strange. And I finally approached her and said, is everything okay? Are we okay? And she said, I don't normally do this, but all through the Christmas break, she said, I'm a Christian. And for some reason, the Lord really put you on my heart. And I really feel like he wanted me to give this to you. And she gave me a letter of just words of encouragement and words of scripture. And she gave me a mixtape with worship songs on it, and it really touched my heart. And I remember driving my car that night all over the city. I just drove everywhere just listening to that mixtape and sitting there, and that's where I just kind of broke down and surrendered my heart right then and there. He's everything to me. Sorry. He's everything to me. He truly has given me a new life. And everything in my life has come from him. Since that time, I got established in a really good Bible-believing church where I met my wife. Through there, I was blessed with an incredible job. He has blessed us with a new home. He has blessed us. He's just blessed us immensely with just a life and a great marriage that only comes from him. Like, I look around at everything I have, and it's like everything I have has come from him.

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1: A lot of my friends and family started getting concerned about me. You're not allowed to even walk home from school because you are dying. I just continued to have this addiction of wanting to lose weight. I actually remember telling my mom at one point, I don't see the point of my life anymore. I'm Sarah Ryan, and this is my story. Growing up, I was always a very happy child. I never really worried about food or exercise being a huge thing in my life. I was just always a very happy, carefree child. I wasn't a Christian. I thought I knew God, but I didn't have an intimate relationship with Him. So I would go to church maybe once or twice a year, if that, at the Catholic church that I was growing up in. But other than that, I never really went to church. So when I was 15, I was going through my first breakup with a boy who I dated for almost a year. And because he was the first person I'd ever dated, it took a huge toll on me emotionally. He started seeing someone who, in my mind, was a lot prettier than me, a lot thinner than me, more athletic than I was. She was basically everything that I thought that I wasn't, and so because of that, I thought I needed to change everything about the way that I looked. So I started taking up running. I would run on the treadmill each day for probably about 10 minutes a day, and then I started increasing the amount I was running for 20 minutes, half an hour, until eventually I was running for about 40 minutes to an hour a day. I started noticing a decrease in my weight, and so in the course of 3 months, I had gone from about 125 pounds to 99 pounds, and that was also because I was counting the calories that I was eating as well. My body started changing. A guidance counselor at my school was very helpful. She actually referred me to an eating disorder clinic where I was diagnosed with anorexia, and in my case it was in the form of excessive exercising. I had lost, I was losing hair, I had lost my menstrual cycle, I lost my body heat, just my body was shutting down. The nurse practitioner at the eating disorder clinic said, Sarah, if you continue to run on the treadmill for even another 5 minutes, you could have a heart attack because your heart rate's at a 45. And so that day, I remember her saying, you are not allowed to run on the treadmill at all. We're cutting you off from all forms of exercise. Like, you're not allowed to even walk home from school because you are dying. I thought that that was enough to help me to stop running, but I just continued to have this addiction of wanting to lose weight. And so I reached an all-time low. I remember sitting in the bathtub one day and just crying out to God, even though I didn't even know Him. I felt like God wasn't there for me. He wasn't helping me, and I felt like I was very alone. And just, I didn't understand why I was going through what I was going through at the time. And I just remember a couple of days after that, I just felt this really huge tug on my spirit to want to go to church. And my stepdad, who had been praying for my mom and I since I was a little girl, that her and I would go to church with him, he was a Christian, and so he brought us to a church where he thought that it would be good for my mom and I. I remember the pastor always emphasizing on trusting and obeying the Lord, and I never really knew what that meant until I started really searching the scriptures and understanding, you know, what the Bible is all about. And I remember after about a year of attending that church, on Easter Sunday in 2015, my mom actually gave her heart to the Lord, and I thought that that was really neat, but I was still very obsessed with food and exercise, so I wasn't ready yet to fully commit my life to Christ. And one day I went up to my mom and I said, you know, I'm still really struggling, I don't know what to do. And she said, Sarah, I think you should go and talk to the pastor at his house and maybe you can, you know, get some advice from him. And he basically said, Sarah, we don't understand the issues that are going on in your mind in terms of food and exercise, but we know someone who does, and his name is Jesus. And if you allow him into your heart and make him your Lord and Savior and pray this prayer with us, he will be able to help you. And so it was on that day that I made this decision to follow Christ. I didn't necessarily experience complete healing and freedom from my eating disorder that day, but I do remember just my life turning from a place of just destruction to a place of new life and freedom. You know, I felt like I was in such control over my life with this eating disorder, and it actually ended up backfiring because then I felt like I had no control whatsoever. So when I allowed the Lord into my heart, he was the one who helped me to realize that he has control over my life and I'm not in control. When I went to church, I had people there that I could talk to, and they actually prayed over me. And if I hadn't told them about my struggle, I wouldn't have anyone, you know, praying for me. And I think prayer was a huge, you know, it was a life-changing thing in my life, because I think prayer is so important. When people know about your struggle, they can actually pray for you and encourage you and, you know, help you grow. I truly believe that the Lord uses our brokenness and uses it for a greater purpose. He has used my blog that I created back in 2015 when I wasn't a Christian. It was basically just my way of getting my thoughts and emotions out online. And he has used that blog and turned it into a place for, you know, hope and light for others who are walking through a really dark time. He has actually allowed me to turn that blog into a book. And I think that's a really neat opportunity, because now people can actually pick up this book and read it and be encouraged and find that there is true hope that awaits.
2: Wow. With Chris's story, yeah. Sarah's story.
3: Melanie.
2: You know, I wonder if God is saying something to you right now. Yeah. We worship a God who is alive. Jesus loves you. The Holy Spirit speaks to us today. And I just wonder, Laura, you know, I wonder if in and through these stories, the Holy Spirit might be prompting something in your heart. Yeah. So with that, would you mind if I pray together with you?
3: Yes, let's pray together.
2: Yeah. Dear Heavenly Father, we come before you. We are not our sins. We are not our thoughts. We are not our actions. Mm. We are your beloved children. And we ask right now that you would embrace us with your arms, that you would hold us close, hold us tight, and help us know who we are, that we would not be saddled down with guilt and shame, but we would walk freely and fully, knowing that we are your children and that you love us. So right now we pray for everyone who is with us, Lord, that you would meet them right now where they're at. In the powerful name of Jesus, we pray, amen.
3: Amen. You know, God does love you so much, and he created you for a purpose. When God created the heavens and the earth, he had done that with you in mind, and later here you are. Mm. There is a purpose for your life. You are God's beloved. You are his child. Mm. You are chosen. And you have a future in front of you that you might not be able to imagine right now, but God can see it. And we want to encourage you today that if you want to pray with someone, we just prayed with you, but if you want more prayer, call our prayer lines. You can call in the middle of the night. You can call at any time. There will be someone to pray with you through whatever you're struggling with, but also point you to different resources that could support you. If it might be addiction, suicidal ideation, or any of the different struggles many people have.
2: Yeah.
3: Well, we want to say today we love you and God loves you, and we'll see you next time.
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